0: cares at all. You know their head coach, Ben Johnson? That guy knows what he's doing. Second and one, they try to get a chunk play because they're that confident they'll get the first down on third and one.
1: Shotgun's under center for the Saints at his own 44, and it's first and 10. Gets the snap, dropped back seven. Left tackle block, line drive thrown here, sideline. Lunging catch of the 45 in Atlanta on the sideline by Olave. He was cutting, and then he had to go kind of backwards, outstretched, over the turf, two-handed, gloved catch, helmet high, 11-yard pickup. First and 10 to the 44-yard line of Atlanta. Great catch.
0: Well, isn't that beautiful? I mean, he's literally laying on the ground. He fell down and still found a way to contort his body and corral it.
1: I formation on the painted logo on the turf. 44-yard line of Atlanta. First possession of the second half. Shuck, the Saints quarterback, under center. First and 10. Got the snap. The pitch out to Miller, and he was devoured on the play by Mason Smith out of LSU. Got him in a trade with the Jacksonville Jaguars. They throw him for a loss of two, and they're back to the Atlanta 46.
0: I like these D tackles for the Falcons. I don't know that many people know much about them, but Mason Smith, Jervon Dexter, who they traded for from the Bears, they just gave him a massive extension. They can play. They're as big a reason why the Falcons are playing pretty well on defense as anything.
1: Alvin Kamara, the back, second down 11, 46 of Atlanta. There's a snap to Shuck and a throw outside, caught by Kamara on the hip. Runs in front of the bench of the Falcons on the far side. Got as far as the 39 of Atlanta. He picks up seven. It'll be third and four for the Saints, who trail here early in the second half, 24-7.
0: You know, there was a time, and it's a terrific tackle. It really, really is a terrific job there by Henderson, the former Jags first-round pick. But there's a time when you could never have the first guy tackle Kamara in space like that.
1: Third and four, you're so right. 39 of Atlanta. Donaldson, the running back. Shotgun snap, five-man rush, line drive throw, far side leaping catch, Johnson. The tight end has caught another one, chest high, far sideline. He's at the 30-yard line of the Falcons. A bullet right on the screws. Pickup of nine, Ross, on third and four. Another first down for the Saints.
0: I've been watching Juwan Johnson play for a long time. I used to do some Penn State media stuff, Kevin, living in central Pennsylvania. So I watched his high school footage. The guy looked like Randy Moss as a high school receiver. He was unbelievable. Glassboro, New Jersey. South Jersey. Now he's bulked up and playing tight end and doing a heck of a job.
1: Falcon 30, shotgun snap to the Saints quarterback, drops back, cocks his right arm, launches an arching spiral, far sideline. And he's going down the sideline. He was looking rather for Alvin Kamara. The running back was out of the backfield. They had a linebacker on him. Second down and 10 on the incomplete pass by the Saints deep in Atlanta territory.
0: Really nice coverage there. I mean, he was stride for stride. That's Perkins Jr.,
1: the rookie.
0: Who, guess what?
1: On the incomplete pass by the Saints deep in Atlanta territory.
0: Really nice coverage there. I mean, he was stride for stride. That's Perkins Jr.,
1: the rookie.
0: Who, guess what? And can you imagine how many times he's watched that Kamara play?
1: He's
0: from Louisiana.
1: Yes.
0: Yeah. He went to LSU. Now he's out there covering Kamara stride for stride.
1: 30 of the Falcons. Saints have it second and 10. Shuck is in the gun. Gets the snap. Hands to Kamara. Runs over the left guard on the hash to the 27-yard line. And Dexter brings him down on that defensive line for the Falcons. Our clock is at 10:30 and ticking here in the third. It's third and seven coming up for the Saints.
0: How about this stat? Tyler Shuck, play action, 8 for 8, 106 yards. No play action, 7 for 14, 60 yards. So the more play action, the better. Unfortunately, that's probably not going to work here on third and seven.
1: From the 27-yard line of Atlanta, first possession of the second half. Shuck is in the gun, moves Olave, who's in motion. Shotgun snap, five-man rush, line drive throw, far side, caught Olave. First down at the 16-yard line with a two-handed glove, helmet-high catch across the way. They'll say he stepped out of bounds at the Falcons 17. On third and seven, a strike at 10 by Shuck, and a first down for the Saints.
0: That's one of the biggest differences between the NFL and college. The velocity

0: This is Westwood One Sports Night. Here's Linnell Willingham.
1: Westwood One Sports Night continues. Youngest in charge, Linnell Willingham, rocking out with you as we get you up to 3 a.m. Eastern time. The instrumental that you just heard coming back from break, it's on Madden. It's on a lot of different Maddens. And I don't know if Madden just has the clean version, because all I remember from that song is, jump in it. Video game songs are always weird, because they have like certain restrictions and guidelines that you got to go by, because it's rated E for everyone. So like, you can't have certain references, you can't have certain loose swear words. So let's just say I don't know the words to that song probably. 310-840-4910 is how you hit us up on the talking text line. It is a overreaction Monday edition of Westwood One Sports Night. I want your top overreactions for week number 4 of the National Football League season. While we have the opportunity to do so, I want to run through my top overreactions here in Nell's Super Six Pack. I saved number 1 for last. I'll get to that here in a second. Number 6 in my top 6 biggest overreactions from week 4, the Giants are going to win the NFC East. Really, it's a reflection of everybody else in the division. Everyone's got a glaring weakness. The Giants, they're just first team all vibes right now. Number 5, I think Drake May is back. He played big time this past weekend against the Buffalo Bills and looked like the MVP runner-up that we saw last year. Number 4, I think the Vikings have to make a move at quarterback. 15 points scored this weekend against Miami. Not acceptable. The defense is great. The offense is mid. Number 3, CeeDee Lamb, best wide receiver in football. 17 catches, over 180 yards against Derek Stingley and Kamari Lassiter over the weekend. He was balling out of control against the Houston Texans. And Dallas rolling right now offensively. They just can't stop anybody. Brock Purdy is the league MVP through the first month. Number 1 quarterback rating in the National Football League. Tied for first in touchdowns. 11th in passing yards. Nothing he can't do. Him and Kyle Shanahan in sync in a way that I've never seen an offensive coordinator and a quarterback. Special, special stuff that we're seeing here from the San Francisco 49ers. Do I buy them as a contender? Probably not. I think they're going to eventually end up being too hurt, and that'll be their Achilles heel. But for now, Brock Purdy's hooping, and they're healthy. My top overreaction from week number 4 of the NFL season. The Cleveland Browns are going to have the AFC North. I feel like I just botched it in the delivery of it. Like, can it really hit hard as the biggest overreaction if I fumble through it? My top overreaction from week number 4. The Browns are going to have the AFC North locked up by Thanksgiving. The Cleveland Browns are going to have the AFC North title locked up by Thanksgiving. Why do I feel that way? One, the schedule between now and Thanksgiving for Cleveland, pretty darn favorable relative to their counterparts within the division. The fact that Lamar Jackson is going to miss some time here with this ankle injury, I think opens up the door for Cleveland, certainly. And I just am a believer in what they have. Y'all know I sang their praises all offseason. I'm a big fan and big believer in Todd Monken. Here's what the Browns' schedule is leading up to Thanksgiving. They're at the Jets coming up this weekend. Then they host the Ravens. Lamar probably won't play in that one. Then they're at Tennessee. Then they're at Pittsburgh. Then they're at New Orleans. The fact that they have 3 out of their next 4 on the road is tough, but at the Jets, cupcake. At Tennessee, cupcake. At Pittsburgh, at New Orleans, Then they got the Texans, the bye week, then the Las Vegas Raiders. The Steelers' upcoming schedule: Indy, at Tampa, New Orleans across the pond, Cleveland at home, the bye week, at Cincy, at Philly, then Denver. I just listed off the teams for Cleveland's schedule and Pittsburgh's schedule. Clearly, Cleveland has the softer schedule between now and Thanksgiving. For Baltimore, at Atlanta, at Cleveland, home for Cincy, at Buffalo, host Jacksonville, host the Chargers, at Carolina. Brown's schedule, softer than that. Cincy's is interesting. At Miami, bye week, at Baltimore, home for Tennessee, home for Atlanta, home for Pittsburgh, at Washington. Then they host New Orleans heading into Thanksgiving weekend. So I say all that to say the schedule and the style of football that they've played leads me to believe that the Cleveland Browns are going to have the AFC North Division locked up by Thanksgiving. Steelers, Ravens, Bengals, the schedule, just too difficult. I also believe in the vibes that have been set by head coach Todd Monken. I'm not the only one that's loving what Coach Todd is spewing down there in Cleveland. Deshaun Watson, QB1 in the land, had this to say about his head coach Todd Monken.
2: Yeah, I mean, he believes in all of us. You know, coach is a player coach. So, you know, one thing he's going to instill in the locker room is that, you know, he wants everyone to play their best. He wants everyone to be at the top tier. He's going to bring it out. And, you know, for him to be able to, you know, trust me in these moments is major. But, you know, Coach Monk is awesome, man. I love playing for him. And he's going to always make sure that, you know, he try to bring the best out of each player.
1: Gotta love it, man. The vibes seem to be sky high right now in Cleveland. If you're a Browns fan, you hope that the good times continue to roll on. We're going to continue to roll on here on Westwood One Sports Night. Coming up on the other side, more of your calls. I want your top overreaction from week number 4 of the National Football League season, 310-840-4910. I'll take your calls on your top overreaction. Then I'll give you a change that needs to be made in the AFC after watching this week's football. It's a team that we've talked about a couple of different times here in the first month of the season. I'll tell you a massive change that an AFC team needs to make next, plus your calls on your top overreactions for week 4 next.
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16: Now, the latest forecast from the WSBT Weather Center.
17: Clear skies overnight will allow temperatures to dip into the upper 30s and the low 40s. That could lead to a little bit of patchy frost by morning. By the afternoon, we'll see our temperatures make their way into the upper 60s under wall-to-wall sunshine. We'll warm even more on Wednesday with highs in the 70s before a cold front drops us back to the 60s by Thursday. I'm WSBT's Lynette Grant.
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0: One Sports Tonight, one final segment to go as we put the show to bed and wrap it up the same way each and every night. I got Ed and Day going to tell us something to make sure we get a good night's sleep.
1: So over the weekend, out and about, right before the college football games started, wifey and I are out going to a store. I'm not going to say the store. They could sponsor us. But she goes into the store real quick. She walks back out to the car. She's like, is it weird that X store is starting to put out Christmas decorations? And I'm like, all right, like, what day is it? I didn't know what day it was. I don't just have, I'm not a calendar.
0: Not a calendar guy.
1: But I'm not a calendar. Like, oh, it was October 3rd. It is kind of weird. I feel like you got to wait as a store to put the Christmas decorations out until after Halloween. Because, like, how many kids don't have their own Halloween costume yet?
0: Well, that's true, right. I'm sure most kids out there don't have a Halloween costume at this point. So this is where the, like, what store we're talking about is pretty, it's pretty significant low key. Cause I'm thinking like, well, if it's a certain sort of store,
1: it's a very big department store.
0: Oh, okay.
1: The mascot has a dog with a ring around its eye.
0: Is that dog hard to see?
1: And would, no, not probably that kind of ring.
0: He's not blind. That, I actually took that a step too far.
1: No, Target is the store.
0: I knew that. Yeah. Once okay. You said
1: Target. It's white woman heaven. My wife loves Target.
0: Hopefully this show is sports heaven. We're back with you later on tonight for a Tell the Truth Tuesday here on What's Up One Sport.
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19: Now, the latest forecast from the WSBT Weather Center.
20: Clear skies overnight will allow temperatures to dip into the upper 30s and the low 40s. That could lead to a little bit of patchy frost by morning. By the afternoon, we'll see our temperatures make their way into the upper 60s under wall-to-wall sunshine. We'll warm even more on Wednesday with highs in the 70s before a cold front drops us back to the 60s by Thursday. I'm WSBT's Lynette Grant.
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0: 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Here's Linnell Willingham.
1: Westwood One Sports Night continues. Youngest in charge, Linnell Willingham, rocking out with you as we get you up to 3 a.m. Eastern time. The instrumental that you just heard coming back from break, it's on Madden. It's on a lot of different Maddens. And I don't know if Madden just has the clean version, because all I remember from that song is, Jump in it. Video game songs are always weird, because they have like certain restrictions and guidelines that you got to go by, because it's rated E for everyone. So like you can't have certain references, you can't have certain loose swear words. So let's just say I don't know the words to that song probably. 310-840-4910 is how you hit us up on the talking text line. It is a overreaction Monday edition of Westwood One Sports Night. I want your top overreactions from week number 4 of the National Football League season. While we have the opportunity to do so, I want to run through my top overreactions here in Nell's Super Six Pack. I saved number 1 for last. I'll get to that here in a second. Number 6 in my top 6 biggest overreactions from week 4, the Giants are going to win the NFC East. Really, it's a reflection of everybody else in the division. Everyone's got a glaring weakness. The Giants, they're just first team all vibes right now. Number 5, I think Drake May is back. He played big time this past weekend against the Buffalo Bills and looked like the MVP runner-up that we saw last year. Number 4, I think the Vikings have to make a move at quarterback. 15 points scored this weekend against Miami, not acceptable. The defense is great. The offense is mid. Number 3, CeeDee Lamb, best wide receiver in football. 17 catches, over 180 yards against Derek Stingley and Kamari Lassiter over the weekend. He was balling out of control against the Houston Texans. And Dallas rolling right now offensively. They just can't stop anybody. Brock Purdy is the league MVP through the first month. Number 1 quarterback rating in the National Football League. Tied for 1st in touchdowns. 11th in passing yards. Nothing he can't do. Him and Kyle Shanahan in sync in a way that I've never seen an offensive coordinator and a quarterback. Special, special stuff that we're seeing here from the San Francisco 49ers. Do I buy them as a contender? Probably not. I think they're going to eventually end up being too hurt, and that'll be their Achilles heel. But for now, Brock Purdy's hooping, and they're healthy. My top overreaction from week number 4 of the NFL season. The Cleveland Browns are going to have the AFC North. I feel like I just botched it in the delivery of it. Like, can it really hit hard as the biggest overreaction if I fumble through it? My top overreaction from week number 4. The Browns are going to have the AFC North locked up by Thanksgiving. The Cleveland Browns are going to have the NFC North, or the NFC North, the AFC North title locked up by Thanksgiving. Why do I feel that way? One, the schedule between now and Thanksgiving for Cleveland, pretty darn favorable relative to their counterparts within the division. The fact that Lamar Jackson is going to miss some time here with this ankle injury, I think opens up the door for Cleveland, certainly. And I just am a believer in what they have. Y'all know I sang their praises all offseason. I'm a big fan and big believer in Todd Monken. Here's what the Browns' schedule is leading up to Thanksgiving. They're at the Jets coming up this weekend. Then they host the Ravens. Lamar probably won't play in that one. Then they're at Tennessee. Then they're at Pittsburgh. Then they're at New Orleans. The fact that they have 3 out of their next 4 on the road is tough, but at the Jets, cupcake. At Tennessee, cupcake. At Pittsburgh, at New Orleans, Then they got the Texans, the bye week, then the Las Vegas Raiders. The Steelers' upcoming schedule: Indy, at Tampa, New Orleans across the pond, Cleveland at home, the bye week, at Cincy, at Philly, then Denver. I just listed off the teams for Cleveland's schedule and Pittsburgh's schedule. Clearly, Cleveland has the softer schedule between now and Thanksgiving. For Baltimore, at Atlanta, at Cleveland, home for Cincy, at Buffalo, host Jacksonville, host the Chargers, at Carolina. Brown's schedule, softer than that. Cincy's is interesting. At Miami, bye week, at Baltimore, home for Tennessee, home for Atlanta, home for Pittsburgh, at Washington. Then they host New Orleans heading into Thanksgiving weekend. So I say all that to say the schedule and the style of football that they've played leads me to believe that the Cleveland Browns are going to have the AFC North Division locked up by Thanksgiving. Steelers, Ravens, Bengals, the schedule, just too difficult. I also believe in the vibes that have been set by head coach Todd Monken. I'm not the only one that's loving what Coach Todd is spewing down there in Cleveland. Deshaun Watson, QB1 in the land, had this to say about his head coach Todd Monken.
2: Yeah, I mean, he believes in all of us. You know, coach is a player coach. So, you know, one thing he's going to instill in the locker room is that, you know, everyone, he wants everyone to play their best. He wants everyone to be at the top tier. He's going to bring it out. And, you know, for him to be able to, you know, trust me in these moments is major. But, you know, Coach Monk is awesome, man. I love playing for him, and he's going to always make sure that, you know, he try to bring the best out of each player.
1: Gotta love it, man. The vibes seem to be sky high right now in Cleveland. If you're a Browns fan, you hope that the good times continue to roll on. We're going to continue to roll on here on Westwood One Sports Tonight. Coming up on the other side, more of your calls. I want your top overreaction from week number 4 of the National Football League season, 310-840-4910. I'll take your calls on your top overreaction. Then I'll give you a change that needs to be made in the AFC after watching this week's football. It's a team that we've talked about a couple of different times here in the first month of the season. I'll tell you a massive change that an AFC team needs to make next, plus your calls on your top overreactions for week 4 next.
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21: Clear skies overnight will allow temperatures to dip into the upper 30s and the low 40s. That could lead to a little bit of patchy frost by morning. By the afternoon, we'll see our temperatures make their way into the upper 60s under wall-to-wall sunshine. We'll warm even more on Wednesday with highs in the 70s before a cold front drops us back to the 60s by Thursday. I'm WSBT's Lynette Grant.
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5: 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Now, the latest forecast from the WSBT Weather Center.
6: Mostly clear and sunny today. After a chilly morning, we're going to end up at 70. Later this afternoon, winds will stay pretty light. We will see those winds pick up a little bit this evening and overnight. We do see clear skies again tonight. Not as cold. We drop down to 53. And then for Wednesday, a little warmer. Mostly sunny with a high of 73. I'm WSBT 22 Chief Meteorologist Carrie Pujol.
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10: The top-seeded Tampa Bay Rays beat the Yankees again 5-2 and lead their division series 2-0. Game 3 in New York on Wednesday. The Yankees committed 4 errors in this one, 3 in the first inning. Rays eventually got 4 runs in the 5th. The White Sox are up 2-0 after winning at Cleveland 4-3. The save to Grant Taylor, who needed all of 7 pitches to get the last 4 outs. The Guardians had led 2-0 in the first inning. The two NL best-of-fives each continue Tuesday on FS1. In Atlanta, tied at a game apiece, lefty pitcher Chris Sale will start game 3 against the Dodgers' Yoshinobu Yamamoto. Also, it's Milwaukee up 2-0 playing at San Diego Tuesday night. Atlanta in the Monday night football game dominated at New Orleans, beating the Saints 45-24. Bijan Robinson, 19 carries, 145 yards, and 2 touchdowns. I'm Steve DeSager.
11: To all.
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0: I don't see you out on the road very often.
1: You called me a struggling actor.
0: I said it reminded me of Philip Seymour Hoffman from A Long Game Poly, which we both like that
1: movie. I'm doing pickup games talking about Make
0: You
1: it
0: do
1: rain.
0: Not. Do not. You Make do not.
1: It, let it rain. Hands up.
0: My lungs are burning.
1: Time out.
0: Did he switch at one point?
1: Yeah, the dude put his hairy, sweaty body on Ben Stiller's face. That
0: might be one of my favorite characters of any movie all time.
1: He did really well.
0: And it's sad that Jonas can't partake in this because he hasn't seen A Long Game Polly, probably.
2: Oh, no, because I watch football. Yeah, I don't really watch that stuff.
0: All right, pal. Go watch A Long Game Polly. You specifically would love that movie.
1: I literally just watched that the other day.
0: There is basically the story you tell of skydiving, similar, but in the aspect of scuba diving. Hey, Robert, you're from scuba?
1: Correct. He left short.
3: The story of the hippo?
1: Hey, he's just a hippo. And I could see you playing that role, Lorena, and winning an Oscar. Like, wow. I bet you would do it better than the lady that did that role. I bet you you'd have crushed that role.
3: Hey,
2: by the way,
3: movie.
2: Did you see Jim Baker, the televangelist, died?
1: No.
2: So you know the drop in the system.
0: No, didn't have that one on my bingo card. Yes.
2: All right. So the drop, but this will make sense. The drop in the system that we have of you can eat this.
4: You can eat this.
2: That's Jim Baker.
4: Dear God.
0: No, there you
2: passed
0: go.
2: Away. Okay. How about that, huh? Yeah.
1: Rest easy, buddy.
0: We still got the drop, I guess, right?
2: Yeah.
1: We'll always have the drop.
0: That doesn't go with them, does it?
1: No.
2: No.
0: Just making sure.
1: We'll be able to remember.
0: Content is king nowadays.
1: And that's why we had this whole segment. And that's why them dudes are suspended.
0: That's why that's why they're following you around.
1: Whatever, Brady. Quinn.
0: What?
1: Whatever.
0: Can they get you and I embracing next time I see you? Yes. I just want to make sure there's someone there to see so we can do the whole dap hug thing.
1: Yes.
0: And,
1: yeah, we will.
0: You know?
1: We will do that.
0: But we got to make sure they get a better angle.
1: Yeah, I'll make sure we have a good angle. In fact, I'll make sure we have multiple cameramen.
0: I'm a big film guy, so I go back and watch that thing.
1: Yep.
0: I'll be like, hey, I'm going to improve on this. All right?
2: Well,
1: freaking jerk.
2: I know this. 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
28: Notre Dame could be without two key defenders this Saturday when Stanford comes to town. Cornerback Leonard Moore and linebacker Kingston Viliamu-Asa are both listed as questionable after suffering injuries in the Irish's victory against North Carolina last Saturday. Moore suffered a concussion in the final minutes of the game, while Viliamu-Asa injured his left thumb. Through five games, Moore has been targeted just 13 times, according to Pro Football Focus, allowing six receptions for 57 yards and no touchdowns. He's still looking for his first interception this season. Head coach Marcus Freeman said Monday during his weekly news conference that Jaden Sanders and DJ McKinney will start at cornerback if Moore can't play Saturday. However, offensive tackle Matty Augustine could return after breaking the fifth metatarsal in his right foot during training camp. He was expected to compete for the starting right guard job before the injury. Sports Beat with Sean Stiers will keep you updated through the week on any roster moves as the Irish get ready for Stanford. You can hear that every weekday afternoon at 5 o'clock. Saturday's coverage of the game will start at 11 a.m. with Game Day live at the Linebacker. Kickoff is at 3:30 Saturday on your home for Notre Dame football, Sports Radio WSBT. Notre Dame football announced a start time for its game against BYU next week. The Irish and Cougars will kick off at 7:30 on October 17th in Provo. At the moment, it would be Notre Dame's first top 10 matchup of the season. The Cougars are number 8 in the latest AP poll, while the Fighting Irish ranks 3rd. Notre Dame last faced BYU in October of 2022, beating the Cougars 28-20 in a Shamrock Series game in Las Vegas.
0: Mostly sunny skies today. A cool morning, but we do end up around 70 later this afternoon with relatively light winds. Clear skies tonight. We drop down to 53. And then for tomorrow, mostly sunny and a high of 73. I'm WSBT 22 Chief Meteorologist Carrie Pujol.
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7: Mostly clear and sunny today. After a chilly morning, we're going to end up at 70. Later this afternoon, winds will stay pretty light. We will see those winds pick up a little bit this evening and overnight. We do see clear skies again tonight. Not as cold. We drop down to 53. And then for Wednesday, a little warmer. Mostly sunny with a high of 73. I'm WSBT 22 Chief Meteorologist Carrie Pujol.

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5: Now, the latest forecast from the WSBT Weather Center.
6: Mostly clear and sunny today. After a chilly morning, we're going to end up at 70. Later this afternoon, winds will stay pretty light. We will see those winds pick up a little bit this evening and overnight. We do see clear skies again tonight. Not as cold. We drop down to 53. And then for Wednesday, a little warmer. Mostly sunny with a high of 73. I'm WSBT 22 Chief Meteorologist Carrie Pujol.

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9: Now, the latest forecast from the WSBT Weather Center.
10: Skies will be mostly sunny the rest of today with highs near 70 degrees. For tonight, we're mostly clear with a low of 53. Remaining mostly sunny for our Wednesday, highs will make it to 73. And for Thursday, sunshine with a high of 66. Partly cloudy for our Friday with a high of 70. And a slight chance of showers on Saturday with a high of 76. I'm WSBT 22 meteorologist Abby Wepler.

0: More phone calls coming up. We'll also give you our overshadowed players that we do every Tuesday. He's Drew Brees, Hall of Famer. He was on the call for the Bears and the Jets. That was last weekend. He'll be in the booth for the Vikings Saints this Sunday. Gets inducted into the Saints Ring of Honor at halftime. How many more honors are left for you there, Drew?
1: I don't know, but this one's a big one.
0: That atmosphere, I was kind of surprised. Well, Bijan Robinson took the air out of the building last night, you know, third play in. But what did you expect to happen? It almost feels like this is like that regional SEC matchup that you have. Maybe not marquee teams, but the rivalry is great and usually unpredictable. I always go with the visiting team to win in these games.
1: Yeah, I mean, the rivalry is certainly real between New Orleans and Atlanta. I feel like there's a lot of, you know, I'd say, you know, family rivalry. It seems like a lot of people that I know in New Orleans have family in Atlanta and then vice versa. And so as I drove around town in the 24, 48 hours prior to the game, I mean, there's Falcons fans everywhere. There's Saints fans everywhere.

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0: Live from Southern California, this is the Jim Rohn Show on Westwood One.
1: That is true. Let me remind you, we are on Westwood One. Proud of that. We're also on Sirius XM. We also have our YouTube channel, and we've got our Rome TV channel, which has eight platforms. So figure out where and how you want to consume the program. Get after it. All right, as promised, we're joined right now by somebody who spent 8 years in the NFL as a quarterback at UCLA. He set school records for career touchdown passes and total offense. He was an All-Pac-12 honoree in 2014. He currently serves as a Big Ten Network college football analyst. He is Brett Hundley. Brett, great to have you on the show, dude. How you doing?
2: I'm doing great, man. I love the intro. I appreciate it. Time goes fast.
1: Yeah, time goes fast, dude. Time, believe me, we talk about it all the time. Time is a bitch. But anyway, it's great to have you. Listen, as a proud alum of UCLA, you got to be so fired up. The team is 21st ranked. They've got a huge game coming up against number 13, Oregon. Since you called a UCLA game for the Big Ten Network last month, I know you're fully up to speed on the team. What has impressed you the most about their 4-0 start? Uh-oh! My man's frozen. I've been telling you how. That's our guest is frozen music. Okay, I got you, Brett. You're back now. I hear you, but I don't see you, but let's see.
2: Oh, man, let's see what's happening.
1: Let's see what's happening. Anyway, why don't we just talk about it until I see you again? What has impressed you the most about the 4-0 start?
2: I think it's unfortunate. Oh, there we go. I was rocking the shirt. I think the biggest thing with UCLA is the culture. When I was able to go there, talk to Bob Chesney, there's a difference. You know, I've been around Pete Carroll. I've been around, you know, the Harbaugh at Baltimore, and he brings a specific type of culture. And I think it's reflecting in the start they've had. I think this is a big first test for them versus Oregon. So we get to see actually where I think they hit at. But I'm excited for them. That's why I said I had to wear the shirt. I needed you guys to see the UCLA and excited for what they have going down there.
1: No, you have to. Brett Hundley joining us. I like the Baltimore Harbaugh. You know, it's really interesting because these guys, we're talking about two legendary coaches. The Baltimore Harbaugh and then the Seattle Pete Carroll. Hey, what is it about Chesney? Like, you know it. We always talk about this, Brett. You know this. It's hard to explain it, but you know it when you see it or you feel it. He clearly has it. But what makes this guy different than from some of the other greats that you talked about?
2: I think the biggest thing is just how much he cares. And not to say, you know, a lot of coaches don't care about the players, but I think there's some connection that he has outside of, you know, that's why I bring up Harbaugh, I bring up Pete Carroll. They're so connected with their players, and you see that with the things they're doing. And Bob Chesney is no different. I think his values and just from his family background, I mean, his father being a coach, his grandfather being a coach, how he was raised, how he came up, and how his culture is built, I think is the biggest thing. I mean, it's funny, when I was out there, his dad is on the sideline, his son's on the sideline. That goes a lot, especially when it's a family atmosphere as a football program.
1: Right. It's real. It's authentic. That connectivity. And then there's that juice. There's that energy, and he brings it every single day. You know, you brought up a really interesting point that's pretty obvious, but I was going to get there. You got a big step up in competition right now. You got Oregon. Look, I think the UCLA, at least watching from where I'm watching, Brett, they've got the right mindset. They've got the right mindset. But then do they have the right personnel and the right talent to handle Oregon right now? How do you see the matchup?
2: I'm actually excited for it. You know, it's hard to say because I want to jump from the bandwagon with UCLA, but I think this is the first real test we're going to see from UCLA. You know, we've played the Marylands, the Cals, and it's not been any ranked opponents. So this is the first one that I actually think we get to actually maybe place ourselves with where we're at in competition. Top competition. The thing I'm most excited about, not just their offense, Wayne Knight going crazy, but Colin Hitchler, the defensive coordinator, I think that's what's separating UCLA right now is how their defense has been playing, the turnovers they've gotten. And I think that's going to be the name of the game, especially going up against Raiola this week at Oregon.
1: Brett Hundley joining us. You mentioned Raiola. That's interesting. I was going to ask you about that, too, because the Ducks are hoping, they're hoping that it's Dante Moore. So we'll find out whether or not he suffered that concussion, of course, against USC. Wait. What was your personal experience with head injuries when you played, Brett?
2: It it was something, it's part of the game, you know, that hit on Moore, that was a different type of hit. And, you know, I hope they take his recovery slowly. I hope, you know, and it's not to say I hope he's not in the game, because football is football. But at the end of the day, I want to see the player safe, and making sure his long term is good. But with head injuries, especially as a quarterback, those type of hits can be detrimental. And just how we process everything that we do as a quarterback, Dante Moore, Dylan Raiola, is shoulders and above. So I think that's the biggest thing that I'm hoping to see from Dante Moore, is if he's truly, truly healthy. They don't rush him back. He has a big, you know, a lot of career ahead of him, not only in college, but in the NFL next. So, you know, I hope he takes it slow and actually gets his recovery needed for that hit.
1: I was going to go there next. I was going to say, short term, how would that impact his decision making when he returns to the field?
2: I think that's a huge part of the decision. I think he does need to think long term. I know you want to win for your team. I know you want to, you know, give it your all, but they do have a great backup quarterback. Raiola, I think, showed just what he did last week at USC. They can have a good game without Dante Moore out there, and it does give Raiola some more experience. But I think he should take this slowly and not rush back to get out there.
1: Brett Hundley joining us. Since we're talking quarterbacks and you play the position at a high level yourself, I want to ask you about Ohio State. So you have Jeremiah Smith, who's understandably getting a ton of run as the front runner for the Heisman Trophy. Like, the guy's unbelievable. But yeah, what about the guy who gets him the ball? Where do you come out on Buckeyes quarterback Julian Sand?
2: I'm very high on him. And, you know, I think watching his tape, one of the things I like, I think it makes it easy for him, is who he's throwing it to. Jeremiah Smith, again, I mean, a lot of his receptions are going there, and it's literally take a drop. You know where you're going. And if they don't stop him, I'm throwing it to Jeremiah Smith. But at the same time, if you look back from his first start last year, in running that offense, he completed over 70% of his passes, and he's on the same track this year. I think he takes extremely well care of the ball, and he's very, very smart with his decision making. So I've been very high on him since he started last year with Ohio State, and really, really have been truly impressed by what he's done this year so far.
1: Brett Hundley joining us. Brett, I'm looking over your shoulder, and I'm seeing pictures of you and the old gunslinger. Let me ask you about your NFL career. What was it like to share a quarterback room with a future Hall of Famer like Aaron Rodgers in Green Bay?
2: It was awesome, man. It was probably the best learning I could have come to getting drafted to Green Bay. That was with Aaron for multiple 3 years. And then you see up top, I was with Russell, you know, Lamar right here. And I think for me, just to be around Aaron, that was the best learning I could have had, going to quarterback school for Green Bay, being around somebody as smart and as brilliant as he is, how he throws the ball. I was able to really sort of mimic my game around him, and has been a good friend since, and has been nothing but amazing in my life.
1: Hey, Brett, what was he like? Was he one of the fellas, or was he clearly the first ballot Hall of Famer and the clear alpha?
2: No, Aaron was absolutely one of the fellas. Like, we would, I mean, O-line dinners, getting drinks, going to his house, playing ping pong. That was a dude that you would want to hang out with outside of football. Like, just a smart, interesting man, and very, very brilliant. But he's a guy that you would want to grab a beer with, and Spotted Cow in Wisconsin. So we did that a lot.
1: Bro, I know all about Spotted Cow. We sent our son to Wisconsin. My listeners are tired of hearing it, but we sent our older son, Jake, to Wisconsin, and we built a house in Eagle River, which is in the Northwoods. I know all about Spotted Cow. Somebody who played some college ball at UCLA, when you landed in Green Bay, you know, either you get it or you don't. Like, if you're a big city guy, it might not be for you, but if you want to lay low and kind of focus on football and stay out of the limelight, then Green Bay's not a bad place, except that it's a small town, and if you go out, they know who you are. What was the experience like for you?
2: It was awesome. I still try to get back to Green Bay once a year, honestly. I still have friends out there from the media, just friends who live out there. And for me, it was probably one of the greatest things I could have got drafted into, coming from LA, which is a big place, to Green Bay, where you sort of flying in and you see nothing but title town. It was interesting to start, but I sort of embraced it. I tried to even stay there the first winter, get into hunting, doing outdoor stuff, going fishing.
1: Dude, how did that go? I've tried to do that. They keep saying to me, Rome. Wait, hey, have you snowmobiled? Have you ice fished? I'm not about that life. How did that go for you?
2: I did it all. I snowmobiled. I was probably the only black person in the pier running around fishing.
1: Right?
2: I did everything, man. It was great because the people are amazing. And that's why I said I still have friends up there. I love going up there. Like I drink my heart's content of Spotted Cow, but like the reason I go back every year is because the people are so genuine and they're so nice. It was the greatest thing I could have got drafted into.
1: Okay, can you explain what it is about Spotted Cow? Because you can't get it. You have to go there to get it. I have friends that try to get me to bring it back here to Cali. What is it about Spotted Cow? Is it that good because you can't get it and it's there, or is it just that good?
2: I think it's a little bit of both. I think because I can't have it now, being out here in Arizona, I always ask my friends if they're coming from Wisconsin, hey, just bring me a case, please. But I think it's the aura of being in Wisconsin and saying, hey, this is only in Wisconsin. I think that's what makes it so great.
1: I love talking Wisconsin anytime. Before you go, really quickly, Brett, it's great to have you on. Let me ask you about Nebraska, all right? Nebraska's 5-0. It's great to see them 5-0, but they are also taking a major step up in competition against Indiana. Do you think they can hang? How do you see that game going?
2: I don't. I was speaking on this in the Big Ten, and nothing against Nebraska. I think they've done a great job thus far, but they, somewhat just like UCLA, have not played any real competition yet. I think this is the first time that we get to see what Nebraska is about. You know, and Indiana has been crushing it, so I think this is a great competition for Nebraska to really get a test of where they're at, where they actually sit, if that 5-0 ranking is legitimate or if it's not.
1: You know, I was talking to Aaron Taylor from CBS about this earlier in the week. Man, it's so important, right? Like the Big Ten, they've been a little bit top heavy. Wouldn't it be nice to see these teams that are a little bit lower up rise up and make a stand? That'd be so good for the conference.
2: I would love that. And, you know, there's one team, I think Northwestern is going to be that team.
1: They
2: played extremely well versus Indiana. And I think that's going to be the team in the Big Ten that is that sort of silent factor that rises up and starts showing people that that's a real legitimate contender.
1: That's the one to watch. All right. So all Pac-12 honors back in 2014. As quarterback at UCLA, as I mentioned, school records for career TD passes and total offense and a Big Ten Network college football analyst. He is Brett Hundley. Brett, really good to see you, man. Great to get caught up. Thanks so much. Appreciate you.
2: Absolutely, man. Thanks for having me on. My good friend and your good friend, Brad Sessman, told me to tell you hi, too.
1: Oh, can tell Brad. I was thinking about him the other day. Tell Brad Sessman, I said, what's up? All right, Brad Hundley joining us. No joke. That's so weird. I was thinking about Brad Sessman because I was thinking about the book, which I'm writing in the 690 days. Brad Sessman, as those of you in Southern California remember, he was at 690. He was there before I was there. So, best of Brad Sessman. That's good, dude. All right, when we come back, hour number three, we're wide open. I want to talk about the Steelers and the big fella and also Joey Porter. Joey Porter Sr., one of my favorite guys doing Joey Porter Sr. things. It's so funny. Well, not the Steeler fan, it's not, but to me it is. And to a lot of other people. So all of that's coming up next hour. If you want to get up in here, go ahead. 1-800-636-8686. If you're starting to get the feeling that I'm kind of fascinated by UCLA v. Oregon, it's that I'm pretty fascinated by UCLA Oregon. It's a major step up for the Bruins. But the fact that Bob Chesney already has the Bruins ranked in the top 25 and has flipped that culture completely already is absolutely amazing. All right, third hour next.
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15: So breaking news in the National Football League as Philadelphia Eagles tackle Lane Johnson just took to social media to announce his retirement from the NFL. In the statement that Johnson posted, he said, quote, "I've given it my all for 14 years, season after season, pushing my body to the max and tirelessly working my craft to not only live up to the legacy of the guys that came before me, but to set a new standard of success for the best franchise in all of sports." He went on to say that he made the incredibly difficult decision to retire from the National Football League after conversations with his family, and says he wants to focus on his mental health. He was scratched prior to their game against the Rams this past weekend. But again, Lane Johnson announcing his retirement from the NFL. Dodgers and Braves, game 3, 6 o'clock Eastern time on FS1. 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I'm Dan Bosley.
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16: Hi, everybody. Chris Zorich here. If there's two things I know, it's Notre Dame football and how much I love this community. 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I'm Chris Zorich, and I can't wait to see you there.
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29: 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Now, the latest forecast from the WSBT Weather Center.
33: Staying quiet the rest of the day. Skies remain mostly clear tonight. Lows mid-40s. Sunny and cool tomorrow. Highs only in the low 60s. We could wake up to patchy frost Tuesday morning as lows drop to the upper 30s in spots. Gradually warming the rest of the week. Mid-60s expected Tuesday, then low 70s by Wednesday. Highs continue to climb into the mid-70s by the weekend. I'm WSBT 22 meteorologist Jessica Burns.
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3: Welcome to the show. Glad to have you with us. A beautiful fall Tuesday outside in South Bend. It's just been gorgeous. We woke up and with the temperatures in the low 40s, and it was pretty much not just sweatshirt, but time to put some pants on as well. I had someone ask me yesterday. I was wearing shorts out. I mean, it was basically maybe a little warmer yesterday than today, but I'm like, how long are you going to keep wearing shorts? And I said, as long as possible, baby. That snow is coming soon. You know, it's going to be here sooner than later. But by the afternoon, you know, like, keep the shorts and a t-shirt and everything else. But it was a little chilly this morning. Got a little chilly last night as well. Got a lot going on, as always, on today's show. Notre Dame great Chris Zorich joins us in roughly 30 minutes or so for his regular Tuesday appearance on the show, talking a little Notre Dame football with him, talking some Notre Dame football here in just a second. Jesse will be along. I think the day job kind of kept him a little bit longer than usual today, running a little bit behind. Vince says 100-plus in Temecula, California this past week. One of my old buddies from the Army was from Temecula, out there kind of outside San Diego, kind of between South LA and San Diego, kind of little hillier, more trees, all that kind of stuff, I believe. But good old Temecula. I haven't heard that name in a while. Good to know where Vince is from. One of our California viewers / listeners. Jesse Stiers popping in. I was just previewing kind of the whole thing. We're going to be talking about CJ Carr here in a minute. Notre Dame Stanford Saturday at 3:30, of course, and you'll hear the action here on Sports Radio WSBT and the Notre Dame Radio Network. The game day show from 11 and 2 until 2:30 at the linebacker. Tim Grout, Jim Irizarry, Eric Hansen, Jack Sobel will all be there. And the first confirmed guest for this week, former Notre Dame running back and team captain Lee Becton will be with us. So that's pretty exciting. And Chris, I'll be talking again. We'll be talking to Chris Zorich here in a minute. They'll be at the he and Jim will be at First State Bank next to Trader Joe's Friday doing their show out there, Leprechaun Lunch. So be sure and stop by and see him out there. Jesse, I just saw this. I don't know if you've even had a chance to see it before you popped in, you know, because you've been busy and trying to get back from work to get set up and all that kind of good stuff.
4: Lane Johnson?
3: No, Kurt Cignetti. I don't care about Lane Johnson. Kurt Cignetti deciding that next year's schedule was a little too tough. So he has decided to take the powerhouse UMass off the schedule. And UMass 0-12 last year in year one under Joe. I don't know. Tyenemisak or I can't. There's a lot of vowels in there and there's a Y in there as well. But they're taking UMass off the schedule. They were 0-12 last year. They're 4-1 this year. Of course, they opened with a win over Rutgers. But Kurt Cignetti has decided that that was too much, and so now there's no UMass on the schedule, and they're going to roll into 2027 with Jacksonville State, followed by Kennesaw State and Indiana State. A real murderer's row in the non-conference. It was so tough they had to get UMass right off of there after UMass knocked off Rutgers earlier this season.
4: See, this is my biggest beef, though, with this whole situation, is everyone cries about Notre Dame's schedule, but what's so good about IU's? You play three non-competitive games, And then you're going to play maybe one or two, max three tough Big Ten teams. I mean, Notre Dame's schedule has none of the fluff up front, and they're all predominantly Power Four opponents. And, I mean, as long as – I mean, I don't think SMU's going to hold off much longer, but BYU and Miami will. And I still think by the end of the season, Wisconsin's going to end up ranked when it's all said and done.
3: I think they will be as well, like as this thing keeps plugging along. And that, look, it pretty much always happens. There's going to be somebody that you don't think is going to be ranked.
4: And someone gets ranked.
3: Yeah, exactly. Exactly. Joe Harasimiak. Harasimiak is how you say it. Told you there was a lot to it, a lot of vowels in there. The UMass head coach.
4: You figure that out quicker than our guy Dusty Dvorak and I believe Wes Durham for KVA's name.
3: Kingston Viliamu Asa or USA, depending on which period
4: that?
3: It was.
4: I know the game was in North Carolina, but both those guys had like a little southern twang, and it was giving the broadcast a little bit of like, I thought we were like the game was in like South Carolina or something, the way that both those guys, they don't have like thick accents, but I was like, this game feels very like southern right now.
3: I didn't notice it with as much with Dvorak, but Wes Durham, his dad, Woody Durham, was the former voice of the North Carolina Tar Heels, radio voice of the North Carolina Tar Heels. And Durham, I think, does Georgia Tech. I know he does Atlanta Falcons, or at least he's done Atlanta Falcons. So he's, you know, he's a southern habitant, I guess. But, yeah.
4: Chris, North Carolina is not southern. I don't classify North Carolina
3: North Carolina's southern. North Carolina's southern.
4: They're like middle. They're middle almost.
3: They're middle what? Are you calling them mid-Atlantic? They're southern. That's like you get into Virginia, you know, like the like you're going south in Virginia. That's do you consider Virginia the South? Let's put it that way.
4: No, I don't. I don't consider Kansas the South. I don't.
3: Well, Kansas isn't the South. Kansas is the Midwest. It's not the South. You know, like
4: yeah,
3: that's
4: like
3: good.
4: The Mid-Atlantic. The South starts
3: right.
4: at South Carolina All and right. Georgia and Florida and Alabama and Mississippi.
3: Stick to engineering. Just keep it that way.
4: There's a reason it's in North Carolina. It's because it's not in the South.
3: It's the South. Jack Sobel has annoyed me ever since he stole my parking spot at the Crooked U, says B. Plentz. Man, I have to see what that's all about. You know, I don't know if he would maybe remember stealing said parking spot or not. Sine Cosine Tangent, by the way, wants to know if there's any whiteboard coming anyone's way on today's show.
4: It'll be on the fly, but I think I can get something in.
3: Irish English chiming in from Kansas. He says, Kansas is not the South. It's not even close. No kidding. Like, I don't even know where that came from. Kansas is not.
4: I mean, if you drew a line straight over, you're pretty much from southern Kansas. You're going to hit North Carolina.
3: Okay. Jesse was born in Lawrence, by the way, so I don't. It's kind of hard to claim him right now.
4: North Carolina is not in the South.
3: I didn't realize we were going to get into bad geography takes on today's show. Like, I don't know if this will come up at a later date, but you might be making Vince mad right now. He might be out there cutting his yard or getting
4: That's
3: ready
4: true.
3: To, you know, like gutters
4: he is a
3: or
4: history
3: something.
4: And geography guy.
3: Yeah, yeah. You might be getting him worked up right now. See, Salty says you've obviously never lived in the Southeast. The South begins at Fredericksburg, Virginia, the rural Charlottesville area. Accents are so thickly Southern that you would not understand them. There's a lot of accents in North Carolina. So, all right, I think we should move off that and talk some Notre Dame football since you've got my head spinning right now, Mr. Clevelander in here. Marcus Freeman was asked at his Monday press conference about his comfort level with C.J. Carr running the football this season. And here is Marcus Freeman's response.
5: I'm uncomfortable every time he takes off and runs just because, like, no different than your own son. Like, you don't want to see him get hurt. Like, you don't want to see any of the players get hurt, but especially your quarterback. And but I can't. I'm not going to be able to slow him down. It's funny. We were having our Sunday meeting, our normal Sunday meeting. I'm like, hey, man, you got a slide on the one. He scrambled and got hit. It looked like I got hit in the ribs. And he was like, Coach, the conditions. He was like, I had to make sure I get every yard I could. And I'm like, that's CJ. Like, that's CJ. He is a competitor. And he's thought about that. Like, he thought about the conditions. I can't slide feet first here. Like, I've got to get every yard because we're not able to throw the ball right now. And, yeah, I don't love it. But he's going to find a way. That's who he is. That's a competitor he is.
3: I don't blame the head coach if he doesn't love it, you know, especially when he talks about that. Did you wince when you saw CJ Carr diving head first instead of feet first on that slide?
4: I did wince a little bit. I'm like Marcus Freeman. He's not Riley Leonard. Okay. And his most precious asset is the right arm that's connected to his body. Mm-hmm. So, whatever he's got to do to stay safe, I'm all for. But, you know, it goes back to that goal line QB power. I don't like it. The only time I want CJ Carr run the ball is like that old clip of Peyton Manning hitting that hard bootleg and he just walks into the end zone. Like, that's the amount of running I need at CJ Carr. Like, just, he's got enough athleticism where if you hammer the same look 10 times in a row and then finally you hit a bootleg off of it, CJ Carr should have pretty much, you know, wide open grass or one-on-one. But I don't care for any design runs for CJ Carr. And if he's going to scramble, it's just like any other quarterback. You got to find a way to protect yourself as a defensive player. And I tell you this stuff all the time. Like, once a quarterback commits to being a runner, you got to deal with the repercussions of being a runner.
3: Right.
4: And defensive players, when they see the quarterback running, they want to get an extra hit in. It's just nature of the beast.
3: You're not protected as a runner.
4: You gotta do more to protect yourself.
3: Yeah, you're not protected as a runner when you're a quarterback the way you're protected in the pocket, you know. So maybe quarterbacks get a little bit of a sense of, you know, invulnerability because of that. Like, they're emboldened a little bit because they are protected in the pocket with a late hit and stuff like that. But, like, he took a pretty good shot to, you know, like, they wear those rib protectors. You talk about his right arm being his greatest asset, but, you know, like that was a linebacker popping him in the ribs, diving head first. It's like, okay, you're going to scramble. That's part of the game. As a quarterback, you've got to be able to do that. You can't completely put him in bubble wrap again, even though every quarterback is wearing those rib cage protectors now, just, you know, because of those kind of things. But, like, he's got to have the sense to know that he can't do that. You know, like, is one or two extra yards, you know, worth the potential other outcome? You know, if that linebacker had happened to hit him a little bit harder and popped his ribs or even popped him in the head instead, and it ends up being a concussion. Like, once you go feet first, you know, just like the whole Dante Moore thing with, you know, the Oregon USC game a couple of weeks ago now, like, you go feet first and you're fully protected. That's an extra 15 yards for your team if you get hit like that, if you're going feet first, you know. So, like, at least, you know, you make it worth your while if you're going to do it. You can't afford it. And, you know, honestly, with the stakes for this team and the level of competition going up here over the next few weeks, like, that's something like that is something that you cannot afford. So they've got to, like old Gino Gaduli's got to be sitting over there in that quarterback room running that, you know, back and just reminding him that, hey, you got to slide. And if they have to, they need to get out the old slip and slide at practice and, you know, let him have a little fun sliding in the water down the slip and slide. But you can't go head first if you're CJ Carr or any quarterback, really.
4: No, you can't. And I like the competitiveness of the answer where he said, you know, I had to get those extra yards based off the conditions, the drive, all that stuff. And I get that. But, man, I just – it's – the last thing I want to see is CJ Carr going headfirst in the rain. You know, you're just kind of asking for something bad to happen.
3: Chris is asking if we see that call played by Dembrock is overconfidence. I assume that he's talking about the goal line, you know, the quarterback power trying to get it into the end zone. They obviously made it work last week, but I mean, North Carolina, you know, again, like, you're talking about a Bill Belichick coach team. Like, they had to be ready for it when they saw the personnel out there, that, you know, that could be something that C.J. Carr was going to do after seeing him do it against Purdue the week before to do it 2 days in a row. I think that there probably was some overconfidence. And as we talked about yesterday, like having Ty Washington essentially as the guy, the tight end right in front of him, and that was the biggest whiff, like, you know, like why was that it? And we just didn't like the call in general, because number 20, Jonas Walton, has been leading you downfield. Now you're at the 1 yard line on third down. I mean, you got two cracks at it.
4: Him one more time.
3: Yeah, yeah. He wasn't going to get stopped for a loss like that if you give it to Jonas Walton. Based on,
4: I guess my
3: we
4: thing
3: saw.
4: Is on both fourth and shorts, you gave the ball to Jonas Walton, but third and one on the goal line, you decide to get cute and go with the QB power. I just think you got cute, to be honest with you. Just line up and go big one more play. And if you don't get it, do it one more time. Again, on both fourth down and shorts on the drive, they were completely comfortable giving the ball to Walton. But apparently when you get down to the 1 yard line, you can't do that anymore.
3: Yeah, B. Plint says Absher whiffed too. He did, but
4: the whole right side whiffed.
3: Yeah, the whole right side whiffed. It was pretty bad watching Ty Washington trying to block on that play. Andre says, if that's to win a national championship, what would you do? Like, are we talking about getting into the end zone, winning touchdown? You know, because because if that's the case, final seconds, final moments of the game, sure. Like, give up your body, get it into the end zone. I get what you're saying, but you know, again, if it's like second quarter national championship game and you're diving head first, I mean, you're risking being out for the rest of the game taking a hit like that.
4: This question reminds me of that Riley Leonard run that secured the win against Georgia. That's when it would come into play.
3: The propeller, like the windmill?
4: Yeah.
3: But again, Riley Leonard was a different kind of guy as well. Running was a big part of his game. He had to take those hits, right?
4: Yeah, and again, like it just needs to be situational. And if you're going to do it, again, why are we going to the perimeter? Go QB power right behind your guard and center. Like, there was no reason to go east and west. That was my biggest problem of the whole thing. One, you didn't hand it off to Walton, and two, you went east and west. Just get power and get downhill right now.
3: Let me ask you this. Overall, does C.J. Carr need to be more of a threat in the run game, like to help the running backs and the overall run game flourish? Does that need to be a part of it?
4: I think there needs to be the option, but he doesn't need to be a part of it. Is that so? Like, for every 15 times you run the same look, C.J. Carr needs to pull it one time and just give them the thought of, man, C.J. Carr could – it makes that end defender – hold on for another second or two, basically,
3: yeah.
4: Right? Like, it's in the back of his mind, well, you know, coach is going to yell at me to, you know, stay true, but he's handing that ball off 15 straight times, and then the one time that he crashes, C.J. Carr takes it and, you know, has a wide-open edge. That's the kind of running that C.J. Carr needs to get. There doesn't need to be, like, five design runs for C.J. Carr. He just needs to be able to pull it every now and then to keep him honest.
3: Yeah, and I don't mind a designed run for him every now and then. They did some of it last year. But to your point, like, it felt like last year more of it was just straightforward between the tackles type stuff. It was take the snap, figure out where I'm going to go, and get there and rely on the offensive line to, you know, to lay a couple licks on somebody. It's really the element of surprise. Like, when you can mix that in and surprise somebody, but it definitely doesn't need to be a regular part of the offense. Cause, you know, like, especially like the way, you know, with the more gap schemes and what they're doing with the blocking schemes and things like that, the running game is starting to naturally kind of open itself up as it is. So I don't feel like Carr needs to be a bigger part of it. I realize in today's game, you know, there are a lot of quarterbacks running more and all that kind of stuff, but it just, like, when you look at, again, you can't put him in bubble wrap. He's still got to go out there and play football, but he just doesn't need to be taking any unnecessary hits, you know, with the stakes that are on the line for this team. And you look at the drop off and the level of experience.

0: runs now, which matches what he had all of last season. So, it doesn't feel like a coincidence to me. Anyway, what do you think?
1: No, I mean, it's definitely not a coincidence. And again, that's a situation where CJ Carr, it makes sense to run CJ Carr. It's not like you're asking him to go out and be the primary back and get 15, 20, 25 yards on a carry. You're literally just trying to be deceptive enough that you can use your quarterback to maybe run for 1 or 2 yards and get in the end zone. And so I think a good creative play caller and designer has ways to use their quarterback's legs within the red zone. Using CJ Carr on an outside power scheme is not one of them, you know, like,
0: right. I agree. You know, I'm like,
1: use him, but do it in a smart way.
0: And, you know, the week before he said, well, they spotted something on film where Purdue gave something like that up, I think, the week before in their game. And so they're like, well, we can exploit that. It worked in that case. I don't know that that was necessarily the case, that they saw something like that against North Carolina. It just felt like they got a little bit greedy. And we're like, hey, we ran it to the left last week. Let's try it to the right this week. And it obviously didn't work, especially with a field that I don't think had the greatest footing either, because it was getting wet out there already.
1: Right.
0: All right, so Marcus Freeman also asked about the prospects of putting CJ Carr under center and maybe using quarterback sneak. Here's the response to that.
2: Yeah, man, it's something you gotta continuously do over and over, because it's not just the quarterback, it's probably more so the offensive line and practicing it and getting under center to, you know, for the snap, which is something we often talk about. You know, it's just not something we do a lot, to get under center. Is it something we could practice and do more? Sure. But there's only a certain amount of time in practice, and where do you want to put your effort into? And I know it seems like something that should be fairly easy to do, but you got to practice that. But that's the risk of that, right? Is I'm not worried about being able to fall forward and get 1 yard. It's like, hey, are we risking a fumbled snap, because it's not something we do very often. But
1: there it is.
2: I'm not saying we won't do it, though.
0: Go ahead.
1: No, I mean, that's I was waiting for him to say it or not say it, because that's what he's afraid of. He's afraid of a botched exchange or some sort of fumble. Maybe, you know, because they don't practice a lot, CJ Carr steps on the foot of an offensive lineman, or CJ Carr gets his foot stepped on, and then everyone's, you know, stumbling. Listen, I gave up on under center a long time ago. It's just not happening. Like,
0: people were asking for a whiteboard, and I asked Jesse, do you want to whiteboard up maybe anything under center? And he was like, forget about it. They're not going to do it. Why waste my time on it? So, and I don't disagree.
1: No, like, it's just the honest answer at the end of the day. Like, Marcus Freeman just said, we don't practice it, and we don't have enough time to practice it. And then he went into all the things that can go wrong. And if you hit a play action off of it, everyone seems to be worried that the quarterback turns his back to the defense, and then he's got to get his eyes back around and re-diagnose coverage and all this stuff. I just think personally it's a disservice, because every NFL quarterback now has to run under center, so you're going to have to learn it.
0: But they still do it at a pretty low percentage. Like, most everyone is doing, I would say, at least 90% out of shotgun. Like, even in the NFL, like, there's more under center in the NFL, but there's still not that much. Most guys are in the shotgun most of the time.
1: I'll have to buy your stats. I don't know specifically if those are true, but
0: I haven't gone to PFF for those stats, so I can't tell you if that's fact or fiction. That's what it feels like to me watching games. I mean, you watch a lot as well. Like, do you feel like you really see the quarterback under center that much in the NFL?
1: I mean, it's definitely not like a 50-50 split, and I don't even think it'd be 75-25, but...
0: Right. It's closer to 90-10 is my guess.
1: I think McVay's offenses get under center a lot. I think Kyle Shanahan's offenses get under center a lot. Probably everyone on that tree, to be honest with you. Anyone that's come from the Kyle Shanahan tree, those guys, LaFleur, those guys are going to get under center a little bit more, and it's just... what you're able to do in terms of play deception, and then also, most importantly, you know, you bring in all these big bodies and you hit play action and boots off of them. Like, it would be ideal for the kind of thrower that Notre Dame is, and then also being able to get more, single hop.

0: high coverage, man on man coverage downfield, because they have to load the box. They got to bring extra players down to the box to account for run. And when you go under center and you bring in 12, 13 personnel, like if they don't bring defenders down the box, then you hand it off. And if they bring defenders down, then you got, you know, single high and man off of it after that. So I get it. And really at the college level, no one gets under center at all, basically. But I just think of what you could create with it. And then my least favorite thing, and I'm going to sound like an old man, because I think everyone says this, but it's,
1: well,
0: like,
1: you did play for Vince. So I think that makes sense at this point.
0: There's nothing more frustrating than needing 1 yard and you're in shotgun and you're 4 yards behind the line of scrimmage. You know what I mean? Like you have to get 4 yards just to get back to the line of scrimmage.
1: Right. Because to your point, like if they're under center on that goal line play, then, you know, because part of the question, I believe, about being under center had, you know, like quarterback sneak was in there, like that gives you that play in the playbook. Now, to your point, they're going to, the defense is going to load up and they're probably going to bring in a couple of tackles, you know, to cover the A gaps and all that kind of good stuff. But if you get your push, that at least gives you that option in the playbook. And CJ Carr is still able to stand at the line of scrimmage and check out of that if he wants to and hand it off or, you know, fake or whatever he wants to do. It just feels like it's another option, to your point, that is lacking right now. They're limiting their options by going the way they're going right now.
0: Yeah, and I think my biggest gripe would be, if you're not going to go under center and you're not going to spend the time to go under center, then get more creative than running a freaking QB power to the outside. You know, like that can't be your answer. If you refuse to go under center, then you got to get creative to overcome that, in my opinion.
1: All right. You want to talk about defense?
0: Yeah, we've got time.
1: We're going to run out of time. Should we just wait for Chris Zorich to pop in and talk defense with him?
0: Or we could save it for right after that, right before rapid fire.
1: All right. We'll see how much time we've got. I will tell you this, though. Did you have enough time to look at the Dane Brugler tweet that I sent you this afternoon?
0: Oh, yeah.
1: Dane Brugler, of course, NFL draft
0: NFL scout
1: analyst, yeah, for The Athletic. I'm looking through my notes. Where did I think that I scrolled right past him. He tweeted this about CJ Carr, his first touchdown pass to Jordan Faison, his second one to Jaden Greathouse. Brugler said, "These two touchdowns from CJ Carr have stuck with me. NFL level stuff. Clip one, affect the middle safety with your eyes, deliver a perfect layered ball to the post." Of course, that was the one that he dropped in to Jordan Faison. And like when you look at it from the all 22, you know, perspective behind the offense, it's like there's not a lot of room. Like he dropped that ball exactly where he needed to. And then clip two, the slot fade to Greathouse. Drop that throw over the DB, but before help arrives, great wide receiver play on both throws as well. Like, that's the stuff that NFL guys are looking for. You know, like everyone's talking about, well, CJ Carr and the numbers and sets and all this different kind of stuff. Those are the things that NFL guys are looking at when they're evaluating CJ Carr.
0: Oh, yeah, 100%. I mean, you could go, you know, run these. There's concepts that work in college and there's concepts that work in the NFL. You can run up stats playing nobodies with these, you know, college schemes, or you can run a more pro style offense, NFL ready offense, and, you know, not necessarily just wing it most of the time. Like, you're actually reading defenses, you're adjusting at the line of scrimmage, you're getting into the right play. That's the sort of stuff that the NFL wants. And that's, I mean, to be honest with you, you could make the argument that a lot of the top quarterbacks over the last 5 to 10 years coming from college to the NFL have had a hard time because they're just placed in a nice, easy system in college, and they get to the NFL and it's like, oh, crap, I now have to do all these things before the play actually starts.
1: A million air raid offense quarterbacks who do nothing but compile numbers, but then you've actually got to get to the NFL and read a defense, read a second, you know, like the whole thing. And that's where CJ Carr is obviously
0: like,
1: so
0: advanced.
1: Have you
0: ever watched the John Gruden, you know, stuff where he talks to all those quarterbacks going into the draft? Like sometimes he doesn't blatantly say it, but it's like you could tell by his questions. He's like, that's the offense that you were running? That's the system that you were running in college? That's never going to fly in the NFL.
1: All right, let's take a break. When we come back, Chris Zorich, Notre Dame great, joins us for his weekly session with us on the show, weekly Tuesday session. We'll talk some more Notre Dame football with Chris right after this on Weekday Sports Beat with IrishBreakdown.com.
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13: Staying quiet the rest of the day. Skies remain mostly clear tonight. Lows mid-40s. Sunny and cool tomorrow. Highs only in the low 60s. We could wake up to patchy frost Tuesday morning as lows drop to the upper 30s in spots. Gradually warming the rest of the week. Mid-60s expected Tuesday, then low 70s by Wednesday. Highs continue to climb into the mid-70s by the weekend. I'm WSBT 22 meteorologist Jessica Burns.
1: 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It's Tuesday, and that means it's time for the one and only Chris Zorich, Notre Dame great college football Hall of Famer, to join us, as always.
14: What up, gents?
1: Are you, are you hydrated?
14: No.
1: Chris, tell me about it. Chris left his water bottle behind in the studio last week. I think it was Friday, wasn't it? And I was in here. I was in here, and all of a sudden, it's usually like me and, you know, like the moths in the back room. And then all of a sudden, I see this green hat coming by the window on the back side of the studio. And I'm like, who's in here? And it's Chris Zorich popping into the studio to pick up his water bottle. So I'm glad. I'm glad you didn't dehydrate after all that.
14: Like late. And here it is, actually. This is my trusty.
1: There you go.
14: Let me kind of see it there. It's kind of big and bulky, and the problem was all day I was kind of like, where's my water bottle, and eventually realized that we're having so much fun on the Leprechaun Lunch show that day that it's probably in the studio, and there it was.
1: it was still here, nobody stole it. I'm glad to report. Speaking of Leprechaun Lunch, you guys are taking the show out and about. You're going to be at First State Bank by Trader Joe's, which is
14: on the road,
1: right?
14: Yes.
1: Off campus there this Friday.
14: We're very excited about that. Kind of one of those things where we have a chance to kind of get out, and hopefully it won't rain that day. We're going to have some fun, meet some folks, sign some autographs, take some pictures, kiss some babies, and be excited about the game the following day against Stanford. But it's going to be great to kind of go out and hang out with the public.
1: All right, that's awesome. So if you're in town for the, well, and obviously if you're local, you know where it is. Just find, you know, Trader Joe's, and then there's the First State Bank right next to Trader Joe's there, and that's what, maybe half mile or so south of campus, something like that.
14: Yeah. And what's great is we're going to have a whole bunch of tailgate food, some prizes. A whole bunch of giveaways. It's going to be a fun time.
1: All right. So that'll be from noon, and you guys will be on the air till around 1, but I think you're hanging out a little bit after that as well, if people want to show up and hang out, eat that food, get something autographed, get some pictures, or whatever it happens to be. Let me.
14: Hopefully it's going to be a better game than it was against North Carolina. The hell was that?
1: Man. Let me ask you this, Chris, because we were talking about that, you know, the goal line situation. Jonas Walton gets him down to the 1 yard line. They go with that quarterback power. It gets stopped, you know, for a loss of a couple yards. Let me put it to you like this. Marty in the YouTube chat is saying, just kick the field goal and go up 24-7. You obviously like that. I think, you know, like people from our era, you know, like especially you being a player, like analytics wasn't a thing 30 plus years ago. But all this data tells these coaches not to take the easy layup and go for 7. You seem to be a little bit more old school with your thinking. Just, well, take your points.
14: Normally I am, but they wound up having a great series. I forgot how much time they ate up. But the opportunity, I mean, I am always for being able to force your will upon someone. I love the fact that the analytics now are the fact that the coaches should go on fourth. I think that's really what exciting football is. It's kind of like being in that situation. You're a basketball player. You want that last shot at the last second of the game. And so having the chance to make a defensive stance, or as an offensive lineman, have a chance to kind of, as I said, impart your will on some folks is a great feeling. However, that being said, of course, had they made the touchdown, everybody would have been excited. Hey, that's
1: right.
14: What we're supposed to do.
1: Right.
14: But being able to make sure that your quarterback is able to play the next series, and they obviously have a little bit more of a game plan understanding than we do as fans, right? They may have season tendencies. So I can't blame the actual coaching staff, but I would love to have seen them get some points. But again, I'm kind of torn because I want folks to be able to enforce their will on people, because I just love that kind of football.
1: I mean, it feels like not as much the decision, but maybe the play call is the bigger thing in that situation. Like a lot of people saying, just hand the ball to Jonas Walton. I mean, he got him down there to
14: right,
1: begin
14: right.
1: with.
14: You know, and that's really a tough thing because obviously they're seeing things that we don't see. I mean, they have somebody up in the booth kind of watching, hey, you know, this play, the end didn't crash down on this play, or he did crash down. Now, you know, we have a chance to have CJ, you know, do some stuff on the outside. I mean, that's all kind of, I guess, Monday morning or Sunday morning quarterbacking. But again, had he made the touchdown, you know, it would have been a genius. Been like, oh, yeah, we love fourth downs.
1: So. Right. Exactly. Exactly.
0: You know, speaking of imposing your will, the offensive line and Jonas Walton, what did you see out of them on that first drive in the second half where, you know, they did exactly what you just talked about? Like, I guess kind of talk about what that does for the rest of the team when you see your offense just physically mauling them, you know, what was it, like 14 run plays down for a score?
14: Mm-hmm. It was like literally, it was freaking amazing. I'm sitting there going, yeah, this is great. And yes, you can say, well, hey, you know, the weather had something to do with it. But when you look at kind of what they wanted to do, and they wanted to establish that run, and having a chance, I forgot how much time that ate up, but it was a lot. And I remember I was texting a couple of my boys, and I was like, straight up, their defense, everybody on the defense was exhausted, right? I was like, we're gonna get them. And it's great because when you have that chance, Jessica, what you're talking about, when you can impose kind of your will, and I know it's kind of a funny phrase, but when you're able to dominate somebody like the way they did during that series, there's a question about confidence and what can I do? And then it became a game where it's like, okay, so now North Carolina's offense has to maintain and stay on the field. And so now they kind of changed the game plan because now their defense is exhausted. So they can't kind of, you know, I mean, have too many three and outs. So it kind of changes the game plan as well. But Jesse, the idea of being able to push and to force and to have a fresh, I mean, it was great. Like I'm sitting there telling my guy, and again, I'm really old school. So I love the fact that when he got a first down, we didn't see a whole bunch of antics. He just tossed the ball
1: True.
14: To the rough. And I kind of watch that stuff because I want to see kind of this understanding of act like you've been there before. And when he got a first down, I was just really impressed. He just got back from the huddle. Now, when he scored, hey, that's great. You have a chance to celebrate. But do you need to celebrate every time you make a first down?
1: So here's some of the numbers. We talked a little bit about this yesterday. Third quarter, Notre Dame had a 17-play drive where they ran the ball 14 times. 14
14: That's
1: to
14: exhausting.
1: 17 times.
14: I'm tired listening to it. That's crazy.
1: And overall in the third quarter, they ran the ball 20 times for 122 yards and had a time of possession of 13 minutes and 18 seconds. So that's basically two drives of the third quarter.
14: And I mean, how great is it? Now, you want to have that at least maybe once a game, right? I mean, you want to own that quarter. And I don't think Marcus talked about owning the third quarter in the past. But having the chance to, right after half, having the chance to go out there and again, I don't want to kind of sound corny, but having a chance to make the D linemen and the whole defense of the opposition feel like, what did we just go over in the locker room? Everything we went over the locker room is not working. And oh, by the way, it's, you know, I'm exhausted. So I'm going to put my hands on my hips. And this is all about being a chess match and not necessarily checkers, but now you're at that point where you can kind of really do what you want.
1: Well, and I mean, I'll just say this because Chris is from the era. Just like this reference is going to go right over Jesse's head. Really, probably anyone under 40 years old head. But like Hearing you say that and like the numbers that I just rattled off, it's basically like the Bills Giants Super Bowl. OJ Anderson and the Giants just running the ball. Like that's how they controlled the entire third quarter doing that with OJ Anderson, you know, and ended up like everyone talks about Butler's missed field goal at the end of the game, but it was the Giants, you know, just took the air out of the ball and dominated with the ground game. That's what it was.
14: Well, and that's the thing. When we start dissecting a game, like literally you can tell what the outcome is probably maybe 90% of the time if a team rushes over 100 yards, if a passing attack has over, let's say, 225, 250 yards, chances are you're probably going to win the game. Now, when you look at the
0: and you create two turnovers,
14: right. Well, and see, that's really where it gets kind of crazy because you're able to bounce back from that, and that's something that you know a lot of teams can't do. Now, special teams is a whole different conversation, right? I mean, so when you look at kind of the game as a whole, you want to dominate on defense, do well, be efficient on offense, and win the special teams. And Notre Dame didn't. Yet, there were a couple plays that wound up going their way.
0: You know, you were talking about the third quarter, and it's really something that I hadn't thought too much about until you just brought it up. But in all of the games where I guess you could say Notre Dame was close, Wisconsin, Michigan State, North Carolina, what's the common denominator in all those games? Notre Dame came out in the third quarter and absolutely took the will out of their opponents. And I think that is something that is, you know, not insignificant at the end of the day because, you know, you go into halftime and a lot of it is, I wouldn't say the script, but, you know, it's kind of scripted based off of game plan, scouting, everything that you picked up on film. But to go in at halftime and make some of those minor adjustments and say, okay, we're going to go out now. We're going to hold the ball for majority of the third quarter. We're going to really physically tear them down and also get points on top of it. I mean, I think that's kind of become the identity of this team almost kind of, you know, almost halfway through the season is really asserting their dominance coming out of halftime in the third quarter.
14: Right. And that's something you want to do, Jesse. The problem is you don't want to rely on them, right? Because what's going to happen is they're going to come on and go, oh, hey, you know what? We own a third quarter. We've done
0: it. We're good. We'll get to the third quarter.
14: Exactly. Then all of a sudden it's like, oh, we're down two touchdowns. And now the fourth quarter comes and you know, people are kind of freaking out. You know, it's frustrating at its chance to see some of Marcus's press conference. And he talked about how they actually did well. You know, there's some things they need to do. And you need to win games like this. The problem is some of Notre Dame's opponents are dominating games like this. And that's where it kind of gets frustrating because you want to peak at the right time. And so now the question becomes, why was there only one sack? You know, why did the defense give up how many yards? They had over 200 yards passing, right? So it's one of those things where what we want we have to wait kind of for the perfect game, yet we're willing to kind of, I guess, put bits and pieces together until we're able to get to that game where we know we have to play the perfect game in order to win.
1: You know, the pass coverage with Notre Dame's defense was the visible thing, you know, that everyone saw with the three touchdowns. And he still only had a little over 200 yards, so it's not like he just threw all over the place. But does it boil down, you know, I'm talking to a defensive lineman, obviously. Does it boil down to the fact that they just weren't able to get home with that pass rush the way that they usually are, you know, in terms of how those guys weren't quite able to impact it the same way
14: Absolutely.
1: They usually do?
14: You know, and I'm sure Charlie Parks was in the room, you know, kind of yelling at people. I was about to say MF, but and I'm not going to do that because it's not my show. But, you know, he's kind of yelling at people, probably if he could, you know, kind of throw a couple of desks around or something like that. But the mentality that you have to have, I don't care if it's Texas or Ohio State or Ball State or Navy, you have to treat them all the same. And you have to go out there and rush that passer when you have the ability. And I think that's what happened. They're kind of sluggish. I do want to give Francis Brew a little shout out because he's a fellow defensive lineman under – you know, 6-1 or something like that. So he came up with some great plays and only sack. However, that shouldn't happen, right? And so what you want is a consistent charge from both the outside and the inside. But, you know, I was frustrated as everyone else, so I can't imagine what the meeting room was like for Coach Partridge after a game like this.
0: So, you know, you're talking about not getting enough sacks and ultimately probably getting enough pressure. Did you feel like they did enough to disrupt the quarterback's timing at all? Or did you feel like across the board, the defensive line just really had a down day in terms of sacks, pressures, disruption, all of it?
14: I think as a whole, they didn't play their best game. However, when they got to them, they actually put some hits on them.
1: Yeah.
14: I remember, I think it was in the first quarter, I think it was Bubakar, somebody hit him. Oh, yeah, yeah. You know what? It was a great hit. And he landed on top of his right shoulder, I think.
1: Right.
14: And it was
1: forced the interception.
14: He kind of got up limping. I'm like, all right, great. You know, he's out. This is going to be great.
0: Oh, yeah. That's when he was, like, shaking out his hand and stuff.
14: Right, right. So I'm like, okay, man, great. You know, this we want to do, have this dominant defense. Then in the next series, he's back in. I'm like, well, wait a minute. We didn't hit him that hard, apparently. So, you know, you see those situations, and you can ask yourself, hey, is a sack as good as a pressure? I'm sorry, is a pressure as good as a sack, as a contact, pressure as good as a sack? If you can't get that sack, at least you want to get a hand on him. And if you can get a hand on him, you want to get him down. And so we didn't do that consistently against this guy. And that's what's frustrating. We've had a chance to see Young make some great plays. I think he had, I forgot who it was, but he had two sacks and a forced fumble. Like, that's great, right? But you want to be able to do that kind of consistent basis. Not saying that Bryce is like, you know what, I'm going to take a couple plays off. He did not do that, obviously. But when you have that consistency, you are now expecting it, right? So right now, you're expecting Bubakar to make some plays. You're expecting Bryce to make some plays. You're expecting forced fumbles. You're expecting the defense to score. And I think that's what's really kind of exciting, is that now we have those guys. But when you have games like this, and they're not being as consistent as they have been in previous games.
1: I mean, go ahead, Jesse.
0: My only counter that to be would be, you know, Bobby Petrino's a really good offensive coordinator. He's been around for a very long time. He obviously got the and this is me kind of playing devil's advocate, I guess you would say. Been around, obviously played Notre Dame last season, familiar with their defense, Chris Ash, all those things. Did any of that play into it, do you think? I mean, if Bill Belichick trusts him to be his offensive coordinator, he's got to know, you know, a thing or two. So I'm curious how much that potentially could have played into the situation as well.
14: Oh, I'm sure it does. I'm sure they were watching film back from when, you know, Marcus was a D coordinator at, or when he was like the defense assistant at Purdue, right? Because coaches are freaking out. They go as far back as they can. But what we're looking at is, how are they going to perform against ranked teams that are good, right? And so I have a chance to vote on the Super 16 with the National Football Foundation and National Football Writers Association. I actually dropped Notre Dame down one because as an unranked opponent, they should have kind of put their will in all facets, and they didn't. And so, yes, Jesse, I think you're right. They have a chance to be familiar. If the coach is familiar with what they've done in the past, but there's a reason why North Carolina is not ranked and Notre Dame is ranked. And so if you're not doing what you're supposed to do, then that poses a question for me. And when we do play these ranked teams, what's going
1: to
14: happen?
1: Well, and that was kind of where I was going to go next. I mean, we're almost to the point of the schedule that it basically everyone's been pointing at, but that's a week away. BYU is next week. Miami is 3 weeks from now. I guess, is that 3 weeks, 4 weeks from, whatever. I guess it's 4 weeks from now because there's a bye week in between, but three games from now. But there's Stanford this week. Does that make this week a little bit dangerous, you know, when maybe you can be, peeking into the future a little bit as a player?
14: Well, I think Marcus he's been in this situation before.
1: Sure.
14: All we have to talk about is Northern Illinois. We can talk about Marshall. These are situations where you have to be consistent. And I think that's what Coach Holtz was great at. He made us fear teams like Navy, like Rice, who hadn't won a game in like 3 or 4 years when we played them. And, you know, Navy's rushing attack, they're averaging 400 or 500 yards a game. You know, so we were terrified. And so that's what Marcus and the coaching staff has to do with Stanford, right? Because there are some big games coming up. And I forgot what the score was when Miami played Stanford, but I think it was like 42.
0: A lot
14: like
0: to that, a little.
14: Seven yeah. or something like that. So you want to start judging what we're going to do against those ranked opponents. And so this week, this is one of those weeks where you need to take your aggression out that you didn't do well against North Carolina, although there was a victory, but you know you didn't do well. And so now you have to improve. And, hey, this is going to be a great opportunity because we're going to go out there and gain that confidence back, get some hits on the quarterback, get some interceptions. Let's go on defense again to give us that confidence that we can go out and start getting ready for these ranked teams.
0: Is there any value – because you started to talk about, you know, Notre Dame won the game, but it probably wasn't as pretty as you wanted it to be, and you kind of dropped them down in your rankings for that reason. Is there any value in – you know, we've seen Notre Dame in those kind of games before where maybe something doesn't go their way early on, a bust in special teams, they allow a touchdown – and really, it becomes a downhill effect after that. And we see more problems start to compile and potentially an upset. We've seen Notre Dame obviously lose games like that before. So is there any value in getting into a dogfight and not allowing those mistakes to compile and eventually, you know, dominating, I would say, predominantly the rest of the second half?
14: Oh, yeah, I would agree, Jesse. And Marcus talks about that. He talks about, how do you bounce back from adversity? You know, you need these type of situations to happen in order for you to gain that confidence. Hey, can we bounce back from this? That's extremely important. I would just like them to be able to see some adversity against some ranked teams who are good, right? Because if you're having adversity against teams that have a new defensive coordinator and have a new GM and there's all kind of chaos stuff going on in the locker room, they're not 100% into the game. Right. Some of these guys are like, who's my DC now? And so let's understand, let's have some adversity against a good ranked team that we can bounce back from instead of having adversity against a team that's not ranked that we're supposed to beat. Right. So, yes, at the end of the day, yeah, you want to be able to overcome that adversity. But I want to see them overcome adversity against some damn good teams.
1: All right.
14: Because they may feel like, hey, we were able to come back against, you know, Rice, or we were able to come back against Stanford, or excuse me, North Carolina, but damn, you know, this is BYU, or this is so-and-so. I don't know if we can do this. Or
0: they're going to get that close.
14: It's not going to happen. And then all of a sudden, they're just going to go into this mental lapse of, oh, I can't play, and I'm not good enough.
1: Before we wrap it up, I wanted to go a little bit different direction with this last question. It's a question I heard somewhere else, and I thought it'd be fun to ask you, a former player, this question. Whose career would you rather have? Charles Barkley, Hall of Fame, no titles, or Robert Horry, journeyman, role player, long career, 7 championships? Whose career would you rather have?
14: That's kind of hard. I mean, having the chance to kind of have a taste of that success may not be, you know, who Charles Barkley is. I think, you know, there are only a handful of really great players, right? But there are a bunch of role players. There are a bunch of guys who are on the team. I mean, I had a great college career in the pros. You know, I played 7 years. My experience in Notre Dame I love that a lot more than I did with the Bears. Knowing that you're on a team with champions, even though you may not be that most dominating person, you realize that it takes, you know, a full 5 or it takes 22 or 11 folks to win. And so being able to have that success with my brothers, regardless of what my role is, if I was a second team guy, first team guy, or third team guy, then that's important, because those are the memories that, you're going to remember. And like I said, I mean, you think about that 88 team, you start naming like people like Rocket, Tony Rice, Mike Stonebreaker, Todd Light, but you know, there were 104 other guys or 103 other guys on the team that were just as important as those guys that I named.
1: Right. Absolutely. All right. And you'll always have that ring. So, I mean, it's not something you have to worry about. So
14: that's true. But here's the thing. And this is kind of what people talk about a lot. This is kind of what I talk to kids in Notre Dame, other schools. It's not always about the ring. Right. It's about the journey, because that ring, as we've seen, that ring is really, really hard to come by. I mean, you're talking about a missed field goal there, a missed tackle there. Mm-hmm. All of a sudden, you don't have it. So it's more about the journey. It's more about the experiences that you have, because when we get together at reunions for the national championship team, no one's talking about how great our ring looks. Everybody's talking about, hey, do you remember this bus ride? Or do you remember when we were in this hotel room? Or do you remember when we were on that flight?
1: Right.
14: So it makes it for a great experience as a backdrop, but as a whole, it's about that experience that literally every person on any team is going to have, if they have success or not. It's about that band of brothers or that band of sisters when you have that chance to compete as a team.
1: Chris Zorich, of course, from the 1988 National Championship team. He and Jim Irizarry will be out at First State Bank noon until roughly 2 o'clock, Leprechaun Lunch this Friday. Jesse?
0: Chris, I got to ask one last question. Simple yes or no. Is North Carolina in the north or the south?
14: Interesting that you say that. I have a couple buddies who actually work at North Carolina. So, therefore, I would have to say they are part of the south. But if you ask them, I think that they're going to talk about how great it is being in the north. And
0: thank you.
14: I do have to say that we're going to have a special guest.
1: Ooh.
14: That's going to be at the First State Bank event.
1: Okay.
14: As a guest on the show. But I'm going to be the one signing autographs, probably not that person, but we're going to have a special guest, and me and Jim have been kind of giving hints.
1: Uh-huh.
14: And I think he mentioned, I think I mentioned first that he played at Notre Dame. And I think, my next clue would be that he may have played offense or defense.
1: I think one of Jim's clues was he wore a gold helmet. So.
14: Yes, that was it. So there you go. You got three awesome clues. So whoever guesses it, they get like a free beer at the backer and a cigar.
1: All right, sounds good. Sounds good. Chris Zorich, the one and only.
14: Thanks, guys.
1: Appreciate you as always. We'll good luck. Have fun out there on Friday. I think the weather's supposed to be great out there. So
14: that's
1: great
14: awesome. Day to go Irish.
1: Great day to be doing it. All right,
0: go
1: sounds
0: Irish.
1: Good. We've got more Notre Dame football talk coming up next in Rapid Fire Weekday Sports Beat with IrishBreakdown.com.
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16: I'm Dan Patrick, and this is Above the Noise. When we picture an explosive offense in the NFL, we normally see the ball flying through the air. 4 weeks into 2026, maybe we should picture something different. Many of the league's highest scoring offenses are also among the most dangerous on the ground. Atlanta showed that last night. Kansas City has found another dimension with Kenneth Walker. His explosiveness gives defenses one more problem to solve. Of course, nobody is suggesting we return to the 3 yards in a cloud of dust days. You still need a quarterback who can punish defenses. But a legitimate running game changes the math. Suddenly, those explosive passes everybody loves become considerably easier to create. The NFL spent years moving towards the passing game, and defenses responded by getting lighter and faster. Now offenses are counterpunching. But through 4 weeks, some of football's best offenses are reminding us that the easiest way to create space downfield may be by attacking the ground first. I'm Dan Patrick, and this is Above the Noise. 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
17: Hi, everybody. Chris Zorich here. If there's two things I know, it's Notre Dame football and how much I love this community. 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I'm Chris Zorch, and I can't wait to see you there.
12: Now, the latest forecast from the WSBT Weather Center.
13: Staying quiet the rest of the day. Skies remain mostly clear tonight. Lows mid-40s. Sunny and cool tomorrow. Highs only in the low 60s. We could wake up to patchy frost Tuesday morning as lows drop to the upper 30s in spots. Gradually warming the rest of the week. Mid-60s expected Tuesday, then low 70s by Wednesday. Highs continue to climb into the mid-70s by the weekend. I'm WSBT 22 meteorologist Jessica Burns.
1: 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Sean Steyers along with Jesse Steyers tonight. Thanks, as always, to the great Chris Zorich for joining us in the first hour of the show. We've got plenty of topics to get to today. Let me just ask you this before we get started on here, Jesse, because like we're going to be eliminating some stuff in rapid because we ran a little bit late with Chris. So we're cutting some stuff. Do you want to talk about the defensive topic that we didn't talk about before Chris? Or I'll give you some discretion on what you want to hit.
0: Yeah, I do want to talk about that a little bit.
1: Okay. You want to start with that?
0: I do.
1: All right. Let's do it. So let me start with this. Let's say CJ Carr had a game where he finished with this passing line. 17 of 28, 208 yards, 3 touchdown passes, 2 interceptions. So that's a 60% completion percentage. Would you say he had a good day or a bad day with that line?
0: It's funny because I would say he had an average to bad day.
1: Remember, 2 interceptions, 60%. He had 3 touchdowns, 2 interceptions, 60%.
0: But 2 interceptions, barely 200 yards. You could still throw touchdowns and have a bad day as a quarterback.
1: Correct.
0: And that's what I think it ultimately kind of boils down to. There's only one drive that really made me mad, and obviously that was the 97-yard drive after getting stopped on third and fourth down.
1: I'm asking this question, of course, because that was the passing line of North Carolina quarterback Billy Edwards Jr. that he had against Notre Dame's pass defense. Not eye-popping numbers, the 3 touchdown passes, the way they moved the ball on those touchdown drives obviously left something to be desired, and Marcus Freeman was asked at his press conference this week about the pass defense.
18: Number one is eye control, right? That's a fundamental of in man coverage. It's easy to sit here and all of a sudden say, well, how hard is it to look at your man? But, you know, when you're out there, it's the human nature of, okay, I'm playing my man, but also want to peek at the quarterback. Is he looking my way? And that's just a habit we got to continuously improve on and make sure that we're not doing it. We got to, you know, how do I want to play this? If I'm a safety or a DB or a nickel, how do I want to play a bigger tight end? Do I want to be physical? Do I want to catch? Do I want to, you know, there's different types of techniques that we have to try to play with. And that's the man coverage stuff more than anything. You know, some of the zone coverage stuff they hit us in was sometimes was just Notre Dame beat Notre Dame. We didn't communicate the right check or somebody didn't get exactly where they needed to be. And so all correctable things, but things we got to continue to practice and make sure that just because we practice it doesn't mean it's going to happen in the game. You got to ensure it in the game, you're focused and you play with the proper technique.
1: Okay, so a couple of different questions. First, anything that, you know, that like you heard Marcus Freeman say there that you want to talk about first before we get into some of these other points?
0: Yeah, I mean, I think what he said was definitely correct. I mean, a lot of it was kind of more technique stuff, but I still think that at the end of the day, there's no defense that covers the entirety of every spot on the field. And I thought North Carolina did a good job of kind of finding that open space and then just continuously, you know, hitting it to a degree, right? And so on defense, there's always a give or take. And I would be, if I'm the Notre Dame defense, and this is the part that I wish, I mean, Marcus Freeman's not going to say this, but he's going to act like that everything is needs to be covered and, you know, a perfect defense exists and no one, there's going to be no passing lanes or any of that. But, you know, I felt like it in a game like Notre Dame was in, I'm okay with them picking and popping the tight end over the middle of the field if that's how they're going to get their yards. I would much rather that than see deep shots, their wide receivers getting open, them hitting big plays in the run game, et cetera. And so they found the soft spot. And I think my only complaint would be that Notre Dame didn't do enough in-game to adjust to potentially.
1: That's what it felt like to me. The tight ends, two tight ends combined for 8 catches for 74 yards and obviously a touchdown as well. The running back had another for 12 yards, you know, so like it's like they found a weakness in Notre Dame's defense and the Irish weren't able to come up with an answer to it. You know, like the linebackers, you know, got exposed in some coverage situations, but the safeties did as well, you know, like because they had to go up against those. And they even, like by the end, you know, they've got Leonard Moore trying to guard Jelani, what's his name, you know, the big tight end, and that's how he ended up with a concussion because you had a cornerback who's obviously a big corner, you know, like tall cornerback, but he's trying to defend a tight end out there.
0: Yeah, and I think Marty in the chat brings up a good point. You give Belichick and Petrino 2 weeks, they're going to find something in the Notre Dame defense.
1: Exactly. And that was my thought.
0: If it's going to be anything, I would rather it be the tight ends over the middle of the field because they're probably your slowest offensive players in comparison to running backs and wide receivers, right? So, like, really it's just catch and tackle. Is it unfortunate they got some touchdowns? Sure. But, like you were getting into, it's just – between the linebackers and safeties at the end of the day. And I think technique wise, there's many things that Notre Dame can do to help themselves, right? Like there needs to be a constant communication between linebackers and safeties when there's a tight end on the end line of scrimmage. I remember playing and my safety and I would always before every play in coverage talk about what we were going to do with the tight end.
1: What did you think, kind of speaking of that, what did you think about when they were in zone, the way the linebackers, you know, were passing off those guys in coverage to the secondary?
0: Yeah, I thought they did a bad job, to be honest with you.
1: Yeah.
0: And I think that's where the weakness broke down. I think the safeties were fine. The only play that I thought was bad was the touchdown that Adon gave up, the first tight end touchdown. He just didn't come down and get on the safety's hip in time, right? He allowed the tight end to essentially box him out. But all of the problems I saw with the tight end started with the linebackers. But again, when you hold the team to 75 yards and you're peeking your nose in the backfield to shut down the run, those tight ends are going to leap behind you to a degree, right? And so, again, it comes back to give or take. Did you want to hold North Carolina under 100 yards rushing and maybe give up a couple of these tight end passes? Or did you want to get rushed on for over 100 and now there's more, you know, throwing lanes behind you as well? So as a linebacker, the first and foremost important thing, you got to carry that tight end to your safety. You have to deliver that tight end to your safety. So you're rerouting him off the line of scrimmage, and then we're banging him down the field until he reaches our safety at the end of the day, right? And then also, you always got to have inside leverage on the tight end, meaning when you line up, you want your, as a linebacker, your outside shoulder to be on the inside shoulder of the tight end. So he can never outflank you, essentially, right? Mm-hmm. And so I think that's more of the technique stuff that Marcus Freeman talked about cleaning up. You get hands on him early, you reroute him, and then you carry him to your help defender, and that's your safety. And when you carry him, that means the quarterback's got to layer the ball now. He's got to get it over the linebacker's head,
1: right,
0: and obviously in front of the safety. So the more you carry him, that gap shrinks that you have to layer the ball into.
1: But Notre Dame made it essentially too easy for North Carolina in that respect, because the linebackers were fairly shallow most of the time, it seems.
0: Shallow, and they just weren't disrupting the tight ends enough. It was
1: right.
0: Too much free release, getting to their spots relatively easy, that sort of stuff. And again, it's like a Don Shuler coming down on a big safety. He can only do so much by the time he gets to him, and he's pretty much boxed out, you know. So
1: do you think that North Carolina unlocked a weakness that, you know, in Notre Dame's defense that others can exploit? You know, like what's that? I think that's probably the biggest question going forward is this something that other teams can take advantage of, because we haven't seen it? Because, like, to your point, like the one underrated aspect is 75 rushing yards that North Carolina had. They weren't able to do anything on the ground, but obviously they were able to do some things through the air. But the other thing as well is Notre Dame got up by 3 scores, and the last touchdown came with, you know, what was it? It was pretty late in the game. It was like two plus minutes, I think, left in the game, you know, by the time they got the last touchdown, and, you know, Notre Dame made them work for it to an extent, you know. So I don't know. What do you think this means going forward for Chris Ash and this defense?
0: I mean, I'm not going to say it's nothing to be worried about, but I think it's something that can easily be cleaned up. And I just, when you talk about Notre Dame's biggest opponent, Malachi Toney's not running routes over the middle of the field. You know, he's predominantly getting deep, getting vertical, those sort of things. And so really, These kind of games come into, or these matchups come into play when you get into teams that run the ball well and then are able to hit, you know, play action and those sort of plays off of it to their tight ends. And so going forward, I mean, again, I think every defense has a weakness. And if we're going to concede something, the tight end over the middle 10, you know, let's say 5 to 15 yards, I'm not going to lose a ton of sleep over it. I would be more concerned if North Carolina was just getting vertical and a lot of deep plays were happening to their outside wide receivers.
1: And Malachi Toney's not going to see number 29 across from him very often. He's going to see number 15 standing across from him. You know, it's going to look different when they line up and play Miami. So, you know, there's a big difference in what exactly that's going to look like. So.
0: And if Malachi Toney wants to come across the middle of the field, he's not got as much beef on him as those tight ends, you know? Like, he can't take a hit.
1: Chris wants all the focus on Stanford. I got news for you, Chris. We're not coaching or playing this week. So, you know, like, we can still look at the future a little bit, you know? Like, if anything, we're the ones who have had to reel people in and keep them, you know, locked in week to week, you know, just to get to this point in the season. But I get your point. I get your point. Klontarf says KVA needs to be on the field more. It seems ridiculous to me. You know, and this is there's plenty of people saying this. What do you think about that? You know, I know we've brought it up before. Are you good with where he is and what they're doing right now? You know, like, again, if it's, you know, if he's playing more against BYU, Miami, you know, like SMU, essentially. I could see that. Do you really need to play him any more than what he's playing right now, though?
0: I haven't quite cracked the code to the linebacker rotation.
1: On the rhyme or the reason?
0: Yeah, the Snead, Osbury, Bowen, KVA. I will say KVA is just an athlete, so I think he can make a lot of plays in general. But I mean, KVA's best attributes are being

0: sure what the cocktail is in terms of, the linebackers. How much of, vodka of KVA we're bringing, how much of the mixer of Jalen Snead we're bringing. But it seems, outside of the North Carolina game, and it's not like the linebackers played horrible. That again, they had 75 rushing yards or whatever it was. North Carolina found some things, and that's okay as long as you fix them. I don't want to see the problem keep popping itself up.
1: Yeah, exactly. I can't even imagine what our old friend Albert McKinney is going to be like the week of the Miami game. As fun as he's been
0: I mean, I
1: to
0: would
1: be
0: hope
1: around for
0: Tony's
1: this
0: going to be the
1: first 5 weeks.
0: difference. He's a freaking Heisman, top five Heisman player.
1: Yeah, I mean, he's been the difference in every game that they've had so far. If they didn't have Malachi Toney, I don't think they're still winning most of those games, but it's yeah, they've leaned on him quite a bit. Fill in the blank. It's blank that Notre Dame has had both a 100-yard rusher and a 100-yard receiver in the same game in two of the last three games.
0: Shocking. It is absolutely shocking considering how much we hear it from the fans about how the passing is no good, the O-line has been no good, the running is not any good. And then you look at two of their, first five games, and they've got over 100-yard rusher. They've got an over 100-yard receiver in both of those games, I think. And so to have that combination of, dominant pass, dominant rush, I think it's pretty shocking this early on, because I didn't think that it would all kind of come together this quickly.
1: Especially the 100-yard rushers. Like we thought maybe we'd see it early, and then with the kind of issues that they had early on, I think you're right. It's pretty amazing that they've been able to do it, especially when you look at Notre Dame's history. Essentially over probably what the last five or so seasons when it comes to 100-yard receivers, like that's been pretty few and far between. Jordan Faison did it last year, and now you've got Faison and Micah Gilbert doing it this year. In 2 weeks apart, they were each able to have a 100-yard game. 2 weeks apart, you've got both Jonas Walton, a freshman who finally saw, more snaps than he's ever seen before. He does it just 2 weeks after Nolan James Jr. did it. What's the common denominator between those two guys? Neither one of them started the first three games for Notre Dame, but they're both turning in 100-yard rushing games, and predominantly because of some things that you've talked about, closing out games like, third and fourth quarter when you've got to run the football. It has been Nolan James Jr. and Jonas Walton out there. So it's very significant, especially when you consider the fact that it's not just like the same 100-yard receiver or the same 100-yard running back. Like these are four separate people who have done these. Two different receivers and two different running backs have been able to do it. And again, like this has not been very commonplace for Notre Dame to have both these things happen in the same game. And now you've had it done 2 weeks apart by two different receivers and two different running backs contributing to it. So I think it bodes very well for Notre Dame going forward, because again, like when you talk about CJ Carr and the passing offense, he's taken shots downfield and he's got multiple guys that he can go to in these situations as well. And you obviously have multiple guys who you can rely on as workhorses coming out of the backfield.
0: It's almost like they're learning on the fly, they're adapting on the fly,
1: figuring it out.
0: and they're easing into it on the fly. Like, you can go into the season with your playbook of, this is what we want to do, this is what we think is going to work. And then, as they say, crap hits the fan, and half the NFL throws out their playbook a month into the season because they figured out what they can do well with the personnel that they have, the quarterback that they have, et cetera. And so that's, to me, the most impressive thing that I've seen out of Notre Dame this season outside of their defense is how adaptive that their offense has been. And they're not just stuck in the mud, just running the same stuff to run it to prove a point. They've learned from the prior game. they've gotten better, and now we've got guys going over 100 yard rushing and receiving.

0: in the same game. Like, that's a very potent offense, in my opinion.
1: Chi-Town is asking if we're surprised which wideout and halfback have done. I mean, I definitely thought if they were going to have a 100-yard, like coming into this season, I'm saying, if they were going to have a 100-yard rusher, I would have thought it would have been Aeneas Williams, like within, you know, one of the first couple games of the season. That didn't happen. I'm definitely shocked that Micah Gilbert is one. But, you know, again, like when you look at the production, Micah Gilbert has already been a workhorse, and he is their big play guy right now. He's averaging over 20 yards per reception. So, and I would say that I'm shocked that Jonas Walton, you know, he wasn't the first one running back to do it, but I am surprised that Jonas Walton did it before Aeneas Williams. So I would say I'm somewhat surprised at who's done it.
0: I was getting frustrated because last game I was looking at the stats kind of like end of third quarter, maybe beginning of fourth quarter, and I was like, can they just stick to one running back so we can make sure at least one running back gets over 100 yards? Because they're all creeping to, like, I think Nolan James was around like 70 or 80. And then obviously when Jonas Walton, they started feeding him, his numbers were going up. But I was like, can we just make sure someone gets over 100 yards and not three guys all end up with like 70 yards at the end of the day?
1: Phil wants to rain on everyone's parade. 100 yards rushing, not magical, he says. Williams has had 290-yard games. Okay. Well, I mean, I you know, like, that's one of the benchmarks in football, whether it's professional, college, high school, anywhere. You get to the 100-yard mark, that's considered a pretty significant game. So it might not be magical, but it's significant anyway. Because, you know, again, like, no one goes back and looks through record books and says, who had 90 yards? You know, they're, you know, like, who had the last 90-yard game? Like, the benchmarks are 100 yards. That's a significant game by any standard in, you know, again, whatever level of football that you're playing to have a 100-yard game. So it might not be magical, but it is significant.
0: Yeah, and I'm trying to look it up right now as we're talking about it, but I would venture to say when your wide receiver and running back have over 100 yards, I would say that your chances to win are pretty substantial at the end of the day.
1: See, now Phil is confusing two different things. No one is saying that the record book is more significant than the win. No one said that 100 yards was more significant for the win. Guess what? They hit the century mark, and they won both games. And to your point, Aeneas Williams hit the century mark, or he didn't hit the century mark, but they won those games as well. Obviously, the win is what is most important. But to have one of each in each game, that also means that you've got a great deal of balance in your offense to have a guy hit both of those numbers in the same game. All right. Final point before we take a break.
0: Yeah, I mean, I was just listening to, you know, I'm back to my old tradition, Monday Night Football. I listen to Peyton and Eli when they're doing their Manning cast, and, you know, they were talking last night, you know, when Atlanta started to go up a little bit, like, if you can't run the ball, it makes your offense that much harder at the end of the day, right? So there's significance to productive run game. And the ability to be multiple, and defenses are just too good if they know, all right, they're not going to be able to run the ball. We can come out here and stop the pass pretty consistently. And that should show you why Notre Dame's defense is so good, because they're one of the best run defenses in the entire country and one of the best overall defenses, because they know if they shut down the run, it makes the pass coverage that much easier.
1: Will Foran asking, the last true freshman that had a 100-yard rushing game, I don't think Jeremiah Love or Jadarian Price did it. It was Chris Tyree when he was a freshman. He was the last Notre Dame freshman to have a 100-yard rushing
0: Adams
1: game.
0: I think Adams did it as well.
1: But that would have been before Chris Tyree. Tyree was the last freshman to do it before Jonas Walton the other day. And there you go, Marty, right off the top of his head, Chris Tyree, 2020. That would be it. All right, we'll take a break. More rapid fire coming up next. 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
15: Staying quiet the rest of the day. Skies remain mostly clear tonight. Lows mid-40s.
13: Sunny and cool tomorrow. Highs only in the low 60s. We could wake up to patchy frost Tuesday morning as lows drop to the upper 30s in spots. Gradually warming the rest of the week. Mid-60s expected Tuesday, then low 70s by Wednesday. Highs continue to climb into the mid-70s by the weekend. I'm WSBT 22 meteorologist Jessica Burns.
1: 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Supposed to be a beautiful day at Notre Dame Stadium. 3:30 kickoff here on the Notre Dame Radio Network. 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Tony Simeone, Mike Golic Sr. with the call. The game day show. 11 a.m. until 2:30 at the linebacker. Tim Grau, Jim Irizarry, Eric Mbop Hansen, Jack Sobel. They will all be there. And the guest list begins and for now ends with former Irish running back and team captain Lee Becton. I'm sure that they will have more on the guest list by the end of the week. But Lee Becton, Notre Dame running back, former Notre Dame running back. Is the guest for this week. So that's the game day show, 11 a.m. at the linebacker. Jesse, Troy Aikman is in the last year of his contract with ESPN as the analyst for Monday Night Football. Joe Buck's already got his contract extension. You might remember they both came in at the same time 5 years ago. Buck's got a new contract, but Jimmy Traina, who hosts a sports media podcast, says he's hearing it's more likely than not that Aikman will not be back after he calls ESPN's first Super Bowl this season. That would be blank.
0: That would be sad, but exciting at the same time.
1: Ooh, okay.
0: I think it's very clear that Troy Aikman is going to move into a front office role.
1: That's what I feel like this has got it. Like, I know a couple weeks ago
0: heard rumblings about it too.
1: Yeah, he did an interview a couple weeks ago where he talked about sort of being dissatisfied, you know, with the fact that they're not negotiating his contract and all that kind of stuff. But it feels like that's like if that's the case, that's got to be what this is leading to. He's working as a consultant right now already for the Dolphins.
0: Yeah. I think it is very clear. Like, he's just been so submersed in the game. He knows so much. He probably, you know, they get to talk to all these different head coaches, probably GMs, players, all like he's probably has more knowledge about the current state of the NFL than ever before right now. It's almost like insider trading how much knowledge he has when they go into prep for these shows and who they get to talk to, what they get to see, you know, all of those things. And I can't remember where I heard this, but I know that he would prefer it be in Dallas, but I don't think that's – he basically said that wouldn't happen until Jerry Jones is gone.
1: So Jerry's gone. Do you think Steven would hire him?
0: Yes, and that's – he would – I think his direct quote was almost, I would prefer to work with Steven because Steven's got more of the dog in him, basically.
1: Yeah, I mean, he's – The thing about Aikman and what, you know, part of what makes him so great is like when you look at all these other analysts, one, he's one of the oldest. You know, Collinsworth is a little bit older at this point in his career, but he's one, you know, probably the second oldest to Collinsworth, but you know, especially like when you look at the number one booths. But he's been around the block and he came to the point where he is out of F's to give, basically. You know, like he lays it out there. He is not afraid to, you know, to criticize people.
0: Much different than what he was 5 years ago.
1: That's right. Like he has grown into this. He has become, you know, like he's essentially become the senior citizen who just doesn't care. That's going to cut you off in traffic or, you know, like walk out in front of you and, you know, not hold the door. You know, maybe, you know, you're worried about getting run over in the parking lot. You know, like that's Troy Aikman. Basically, he doesn't care when he's out there. So I tend to agree. Like, it feels like that's got to signify it because it took Monday Night Football forever. You know, like when Al Michaels and John Madden left Monday Night Football to go to Sunday night.
0: They couldn't get the booth right forever.
1: Yeah, it was 20 years of that kind of stuff.
0: They went to the three-man booth, and then it was back to two, and then I had to suffer through Dan Orlovsky.
1: You had Jason Witten, you had, you know, Booger and the Boogermobile, and, you know, all those different things.
0: Wasn't Louis Riddick a part of it at one point?
1: I think he was, like, the number two ESPN, like he's or number two Monday night stuff. He's done some of it. So
0: when they start doing two Monday Night Football games,
1: right? I mean, essentially the reason ESPN is finally going to do its first Super Bowl this year is because they got Buck and Aikman and they got the booth right, and they've also got better matchups on Monday night. Like, the NFL was never going to do any of that if Buck and Aikman hadn't been there.
0: What better way to go out than you've got your money, you get to do your Super Bowl, then you get to move into the front office.
1: Yeah, it feels like If he's ready to give it up after basically 25 plus
0: done.
1: Years,
0: he's just done with announcing.
1: That's what I'm saying. Like, if he wants to you know, like, to, if he's not going to be back at ESPN with Joe Buck, I don't see him going someplace else because the other,
0: it doesn't get better than that.
1: Yeah, and it feels like he's got this consulting gig with the Miami Dolphins. That's kind of his internship. You know, like working in a front office. And then to your point, once Jerry at some point is gone, then maybe going to the Cowboys becomes his thing afterwards, after he cuts his teeth a little bit in Miami.
0: That's, I think, the career arc for him.
1: It feels like it. It feels like it. I mean, because, like, you look at the other booths, the other number one booths, the Sunday night, the analyst is Chris Collinsworth. He's under contract through 2030. So, like, that doesn't feel like a landing spot for Aikman. You still got four more years there. Tom Brady at Fox, I mean, he's obviously,
0: that's just getting going.
1: Yeah, and he's under contract until 2032. CBS, Romo's out, but J.J. Watt is in for now. So, like, that could be a possibility. You know, like, if it's more like a bargaining play as opposed to, you know, he actually is going to go work in a front office, like if he's trying to drive up, you know, if he's trying to bargain with ESPN to get more money. I don't know. Amazon just re-signed Kirk Herbstreit. And then Greg Olson, his contract is up at Fox at the end of the season. He obviously is number two. But again, like, it feels like for Greg Olson, the only option is possibly CBS. If, you know, if they decide that they would want him rather than J.J. Watt.
0: No, I think this lines up perfectly. Aikman's out. Olson is tired with Fox, and they just basically let Brady jump the line. And so it's like, all right, I might as well slide on in here with Joe Buck and be the number one guy on the ESPN booth. Like, if I were a wagering man, if I could wager on it, I would say that's what happens. Aikman leaves and goes to front office full time, and then Olson slides into the ESPN booth with Joe Buck.
1: Chi-Town says he could join Al Michaels on Prime. Again, they just, like, within the last couple of weeks, re-signed Kirk Herbstreit, which honestly, that surprises me, because I thought, like, after, you know, like, Greg Olson got bumped for Tom Brady, I thought that maybe Prime might make a run at Greg Olson and try to get him on Thursday, even though I know you're not a Greg Olson fan, but, you know, I think that...
0: Are you telling me you are after listening to him do that Cowboys
1: game? I'm not telling you that, but I'm telling you he's better than Kirk Herbstreit. Like, Kirk Herbstreit...
0: Oh, he's for sure.
1: Kirk Herbstreit...
0: He
1: needs to stay in his lane. Yeah, he just needs to stay in his lane and be in college football. He does not belong in an NFL booth calling NFL games. He is just, that's just, well, you know, Al Michaels is a legend. He's been at it for years, but obviously he's getting up there now. And the combination of those two just puts me to sleep on Thursday night. We've got to watch it this Thursday because that's when the Cowboys are playing. So.
0: That reminds me. Don't text me. I got a Cavs game. I'm recording it, and I'm going to probably miss the first half.
1: Man, that's already starting. Cavs.
0: I know.
1: That is crazy. That is crazy.
0: But I want to get this in before I forget.
1: Okay.
0: It's really nothing significant, but you brought up Herbstreit, and I was thinking about, I told my wife this last night because I saw McAfee on the Monday Night Football crew with ESPN. I was like, man, ESPN has Herbstreit and McAfee shackled, man. Like, they are ESPN's whipping boys from basically Friday, like Thursday to Monday, really. Like, it's crazy what McAfee does. He does the college game day.
1: Oh, I know.
0: He does his daily show, and then he's doing Monday Night Football. Herbstreit does NFL on Thursdays, and then he's doing the game day show Saturday, then he's calling the ESPN game of the day, and then like those two guys, I don't know when they sleep. I mean, that's why McAfee is so ripped now. I don't think he eats or sleeps much anymore because he's just always working all the time.
1: No, you're exactly right. I mean, those are both volume guys for ESPN. There's no doubt about that. Chi-Town says, listen to the alternate broadcast if it bothers you. What's the alternate broadcast on Amazon? Like, there is no alternate broadcast that I know of. Is there an alternate broadcast?
0: The alternate broadcast for me is mute.
1: Yeah, we might be confusing our broadcast because there is an alt cast. Obviously, there's the Manning cast for Monday Night Football, but I don't need that because I like Buck and Aikman. Jesse Watt, the other thing is like the Manning cast, they only do 10 weeks. They only do a little bit more than half the season. So there's not even an alt cast for Monday Night Football for every game. So, yeah.
0: My favorite cast.
1: You like that one. I would rather just listen to Buck and Aikman.
0: Personally. Yeah, but I think where you're at, I don't use them when the Cowboys play. I think for you, and I get this because I miss it at times, you just don't know what's going on. There's no background noise or no, you know, when someone gets hurt or there's a penalty, like they're speculating on what's going on rather than like knowing what's actually happening.
1: Chi-Town says there's a Spanish and all women's. Okay. I'll do that.
0: Brush up on your Spanish.
1: Yeah, I'll get out my instant Spanish translator and I'll listen to the all Spanish broadcast.
0: It's unfortunate they don't have a Russian alternate.
1: I know, right? Marty says, Jesse, no entiende español. All right.
0: I think Marty might be the newest version now that I'm thinking about it.
1: Could it be? Because
0: I've never seen this Marty guy before.
1: I was going to say, this is a new one.
0: New picture, new name.
1: And we haven't seen our old friend Derek tonight, have we?
0: No, we haven't.
1: By the way, speaking of which, the Sports Radio WSBT YouTube channel is growing in popularity by the minute.
0: They offer Spanish now.
1: I don't know if they offer Spanish, but a lot of people watching on the Sports Radio WSBT YouTube channel site, so be sure to subscribe over there. I think it's a lot of people who have been expelled from the Irish Breakdown YouTube channel. They've been banned over here, so they gather over there and, you know, they eat s'mores and stuff like that.
0: Listeners are listeners. I don't care if you're banned there as long as you're here.
1: That's right. That's right. All right. Well, that's going to do it for tonight. Is there playoff baseball tonight?
0: Yeah. Yeah, the Dodgers and Braves started at 6 o'clock, so they're probably...
1: So they're underway. That's right. The National League series are tonight.
0: Yeah, and then the Padres and Brewers game 3 is in San Diego. Gosh, I got to get this in. The Brewers are like the Iowa Hawkeyes of Major League Baseball. They just find all these voodoo ways to win games. I don't know if you saw the ball that hit the ceiling that was going to be a home run. Like, come on.
1: I did.
0: What are we doing?
1: I know. It happens. All right, Jesse, I will talk to you later this week, and we will talk to you, everyone else, tomorrow. Weekday Sports Beat with IrishBreakdown.com.
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20: Breaking news in the National Football League as longtime Philadelphia Eagles offensive tackle Lane Johnson announced that he is retiring effective immediately. It was on Sunday morning that Johnson notified the Eagles that he was not going to be able to play against the Rams. They cited it as personal reasons. Today, Johnson released a statement saying that his personal and family priorities have changed and he needs to focus on his mental health. Johnson won two Super Bowls with the Eagles, was a two-time All-Pro and six-time Pro Bowler. He was set to retire at the end of this season, but now will do it mid-season. Lane Johnson retiring from the NFL. Ravens quarterback Lamar Jackson has an outside chance to face the Falcons on Sunday night in Week 5. That's according to the NFL Network. The Arizona Cardinals are signing offensive tackle Jedrick Wills from the Bills practice squad. Former TCU, Texas A&M, and Alabama head football coach Dennis Franchione died today at the age of 75. NLDS coverage on FS1 at 6 Eastern.
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21: 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The show begins right now.
22: Damn!
21: And we have a huge party tomorrow night. 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
22: My Lord, I am looking at the list of not only friends and listeners and people that are going to join us. Tomorrow at our big New York City watch party, American Whiskey, thanks to Weeble.
21: Yeah.
22: Johnny Damon.
21: Yeah.
22: You going to bro it up with Damon?
21: Yeah, me and him, BFF forever, bro.
22: Someone told me to ask him about his appearance on Below Deck.
21: I heard he has like a...
22: Great head of hair?
21: No, he has great head of hair, but his house is like a resort. I want to get an invite.
22: Carl Crawford is going to be there?
21: Oh, yeah. Goes down tomorrow, but right now we'd be rocking out.
22: You know who else I heard? Comedian Chris DiStefano, who I find hilarious.
21: Oh, he's cool, man.
22: He's a good dude.
21: Like him a lot.
22: Cuba Gooding Jr. Jim Leyritz?
21: What?
22: I mean, this is going to be a wild party tomorrow. So if you are in the New York area or can make it, American Whiskey, thanks to Weeble.
21: Did you mention your cousin, Vernon Davis?
22: Oh, Vernon Davis, 49er, yeah. Former Niner Vernon Davis.
21: So the Stars are coming out for Game 3, a must-win for the Yankees, New York City tomorrow.
22: Oh, and my dad will be there.
21: Oh, yeah. Yeah,
22: Craig.
21: Lots of friends.
22: Oh, good.
25: Stop saying Quan. That's my word.
21: We invite you. Everybody's invited. And again, if you can't make it to New York City, American Whiskey tomorrow night, just be here. That's all.
22: Yeah,
21: we'll bring the fun to you. But anyway, I hope your night was better than the Yankees night last night. Can I just say, Les Miserables? Can I just say that was the grossest baseball game I've ever seen? And
25: dude,
21: I've watched some crappy
25: thought about you,
21: games.
25: Man. I was thinking about you during those errors.
21: Dude, it was terrible. That was five errors. I know they marked it as four. There was five errors in that game. It was horrible, dude. It was the worst Yankees outcome possible. So they crumbled. They beat themselves. It was really hard to watch. Disheartening. You wait all year to see that. Really weak sauce. So we'll talk about that. We'll talk some baseball, some sabotage, some NFL. But I hope you had a, speaking of, hope you had a Falcons night.
22: Wait, actually, didn't Sam tell us that Falcons don't caw-caw? Didn't he say they more like,
26: no, we were talking about Cardinals.
22: Oh, Cardinals. That's
26: songbird.
22: Okay.
21: Falcons definitely go, caw-caw!
22: So, did you call with Michael Penix Jr. last night? Yeah, I have never seen. All right, hold on, let me think about this before I say never. Never, ever, ever, ever. I don't know if I've ever seen a team go from such cheeks to unstoppable in my life. It, the first 2 weeks, wasn't the fun fact
21: they
22: couldn't.
21: They were buns. They, and it wasn't like nice buns, like deflated pancake flapjack buns. Like horrible buns.
22: Oh, buns that you forgot were in the pantry and they're all like yeah, hard and
21: rotted
22: gross.
21: Buns. Yeah. They were like rotten buns.
22: Moldy buns?
21: Moldy buns. And now they're playing like, ooh.
22: Yeah.
21: I mean,
22: man,
21: like
22: yeah.
21: They got a Brazilian butt lift.
25: You got to respect Penix Jr.'s arm, and so it opened up the field for the Falcons.
22: And you know what? The first 2 weeks, it was a story of the inability to find the red zone. Not even the end zone. The red zone.
21: That was the fun fact.
22: And now, here you are, you know, like an unstoppable offense. And Kevin Stefanski, who, does anyone have a nicer chiseled beard and fade than that guy?
21: Let me look it up.
22: Kevin Stefanski, play calling. Like his life depends on it. No, but as Danny G, you were saying in our pre-show meeting, Michael Penix Jr., the type of guy that may have just needed a Kevin Stefanski in his life.
25: Yeah, QBR rating at Green Bay, 101.4. At New Orleans last night, 127.7.
22: Wasn't that your first radio station? 101.4.
25: 101.7.
21: But Danny G, he's giving us the fun facts and the stats here. Yeah. He's saying, don't be prisoner of the moment either. First of all, they had Cooper Rush the first 2 weeks, right? Now they have a healthy Penix Jr., and the Falcons have had their way with the Saints. So like it could be the matchups they've had in the past few weeks. They've had their way with the Saints three straight games in a row. So
25: yeah, they always play the Saints very well.
21: They play them well, so maybe that's part of it, but maybe Penix Jr. really is the guy, and him and Stefanski work well together.
22: Now, oh man, I don't want to do this. Sammy, I think I have to, but I must. Schedule watch. Let's go.
21: Oh, boy.
22: Here we go.
0: The Rich loves to look at the schedule game.
22: Schedule watch it.
21: Yay! Are you going to do the Saints finally?
25: Oh, finally, the Saints.
22: Saints, let's go. No, the Falcons.
21: Oh,
25: are you serious?
22: Hey, I'm sorry, New Orleans.
21: Why do you keep putting off the Saints?
2: That's the sound of Falcons. It's like a hawk. It's like a predatory bird.
22: Oh, you hear that again. Oh, you hear that again. Oh, yeah.
2: Oh, that's falconish, I think.
21: We need that little viral bird boy on standby.
22: Can we get bird boy on the show?
21: The kid that makes all the sound effects? We need that kid.
2: I'm not aware of his product.
21: Really?
22: Oh,
21: he's super famous.
22: During the commercial, Sam, oh, you're in for a treat. You don't know bird boy?
2: I don't know.
21: No, there's a kid.
2: I know goat boy.
21: No, he does all the sound effects for all different birds.
2: Oh.
21: And he's sort of obsessed with it, and he's really great at it. And he's gone viral. He's super famous. Yeah, he's like the most famous kid online.
22: And we do know Goat Boy too. Jim Brewer, we used to work with him, and he's a Mets fan.
21: In fact,
22: so.
21: We tried to get Bird Boy for the party tomorrow, but he was booked. Yeah,
2: unavailable.
21: So.
22: Yeah, they're like, do you want Carl Crawford? Do you want Johnny Damon? Yeah, but no Bird Boy.
21: Yeah.
22: But if you look at the schedule for the Atlanta Falcons, they play on Sunday Night Football against, now they're lucking out here. Against a Lamar Jackson-less Ravens team. Lamar, what's the timeline on him, DB? Is there any further update?
3: Yeah, there's an outside chance, according to Ian Rappaport of the NFL Network, that Jackson plays in week 5.
22: Oh, that would make, well, primetime game. You know, NBC, Mike Tirico's crossing his fingers.
3: Right.
22: Collinsworth's like, there's a guy that,
3: And I don't believe the Ravens have a bye until maybe like the end of November, early December, I believe. So it's not like they can wait for a bye in week 6 or 7. But Lamar does have a slight chance, but right now it looks like Snoop Huntley could be the guy in line to start.
22: Well, it would be sweet if Lamar could get back in there because it is a battle of the Crocos! Ravens and Falcons, Sunday Night Football, breakout Bird Boy. He should do a halftime performance.
21: We need this kid. We need him.
22: There's a 3.5-point edge given to the Falcons currently in Las Vegas. They're playing hot, and
21: they scored 45 last night, man, against the Saints. The Saints have been tough all year, so I can't say that I'm prisoner of the moment, but they did look good.
3: By the way, I just don't want to lose the moment. This past weekend in week 4, I thought I saw the stat that it was the first time that all 4 cat teams played one another. Did you guys see
22: that? Cool, yeah.
3: Yeah, so when you're talking about the battle of the birds, yeah. we had the cat fights this past weekend.
22: The Lions and the Panthers.
3: And Bengals and Jaguars.
22: Yeah, look at that. Yep. And then, rawr! Right, by the way, very tough schedule as we look at the Falcons. They may have lucked out with the Lamar-less Ravens team. They're favored. They're at home. They're in the dome. With a Dirty Birds kick for 3 on Sunday night. Then they have to play the Bears. And for all we know, by then, Caleb Williams will be back. Then after that, they play the 49ers.
21: Oh, man.
22: So they have three tough ones. On paper, Ravens, Bears, 49ers. Oh, my. Oof. Then they play the Bucks, which without Baker, he probably won't be back by then, obviously. Then after that, Bengals, Chiefs. So the Falcons do not have a favorable schedule is what we're learning here. Then they play the Vikings in Minnesota, who are one of the three undefeated teams. So as of right now, they better be putting up these big numbers if they want to compete with what's on their next 4 to 6 weeks in the NFL. So again, if you're a Kirkaw Falcons fan, Ravens, Bears, Niners, then you get the Bucks, but then after that you get the Bengals, Chiefs, Vikings. And then the Lions, who are going to be fighting too. So
21: it is cool to see how quickly they turned it around, though. Two really crappy starts, two solid outings the past two games. Got to give credit where it's due. Stefanski, Penix Jr. It's really what it comes down to. And of course, Bijan, who's just so dominant, just blowing past people, making these guys look like little boys trying to catch him.
25: Both Robinsons.
21: Yeah, both Robinsons. So yeah, that's also a big part of the story. So props to them. And by the way, I was fixated on Stefanski's scruff.
22: I told you, he's got the best scruff.
21: He only compares to maybe a 90s Rick Aguilera on the Twins. I'm trying to think of who else.
22: Best scruff?
21: Who else competes with this guy?
2: Is that Christina's dad?
21: No, Rick Aguilera? You don't remember? He had a magical scruff for the Twins. Our boss Scott knows what I'm talking about.
22: Yeah, Christina's dad, Aguilera.
21: Rick Aguilera.
25: Yo, Sean McVay lines his beard up pretty tight.
22: McVay does have a good beard. I'm trying to think, who else? Who do you used to joke? Oh, Max Kellerman.
21: Oh, he has
22: Covino
21: a good
22: one. Used to say that I was trying to go for the Kellerman. Max Kellerman has a good scruff going.
21: How about that that college player, that super handsome Sam, what's his name?
22: Well, he was on the Commanders and got cut, right? Sam Howell. Hartman.
2: He had
22: Sam
2: Hartman. A beard and hair.
21: That guy, yeah, he's kind of magical.
25: The same guy that's on weekends on FSR, right?
21: Yeah, he's got a magical Hartman, scruff. Yeah. Same guy.
22: You know what's what I'm always fascinated by? Another grown man's facial hair. And I'm looking around the room. Danny G, look at me a second. Yeah, you're a normal dude. I'm always fascinated by the guys that grow hair completely.
21: Oh, full chin?
22: Full chin. Like,
25: that's a weird look.
22: Like, you know what I'm saying? Like,
21: yeah, if you got little, like, divots here.
22: You have two little spots. Sam, you have it, Danny. The little spots, like, you have a soul patch to go into your beard.
21: Yeah.
22: You have those two little spots.
25: It's supposed to be an upside down pyramid right there.
21: Some people just go straight across.
22: Some people just have hair across. I'm like, all right, Teen Wolf.
21: They're just a little more Neanderthal. That's the way I see it.
22: Right, Wolfman Jack.
2: Yeah, missing link.
22: Yeah. So, yeah, Rick Aguilera is the final answer, by the way. I think that's a good one.
21: He's got a pretty magical scruff, too. But I got to give credit to him, not Sam Hartman, to Stefanski.
22: Well, you know, it just shows with that tough schedule the Falcons have, that means their division will have a similar schedule based on, you know, you play the same divisions. You really can't see a team coming out of that NFC South DB, maybe 10-7, 9-8. You're looking at a team, there's not going to be a 12-13 win team coming out of the NFC South. That just doesn't seem very likely. Yeah, no way. No way, Jose. So last night you got to see the Falcons and Kevin Stefanski show you what they're all about. And that's a fun team when they're good. I think the Falcons are always a cool team to watch.
21: Is it back to life, back to reality the next three games though? Where are you leaving that? Ravens next.
22: I think it's so up in the air with will Lamar play and then will he be good enough to be effective? But I would say their next three games are, they could lose three in a row, and then all of a sudden, I'm like, oh, there's the Falcons. Dude, you're playing the Ravens, the Bears, and the Niners. I know the Niners aren't going to win every game.
25: Yeah, but the Bears' defense has been giving up points this season.
22: Yeah, but I feel like you saw Ben Johnson. That guy could figure out a game plan. Three wins, three quarterbacks. Like, they could find a way. I don't know.
21: Now, it seems obvious. They got some weapons. They got their quarterback. They got the coach-quarterback combo going on right now. But you think there was some sort of motivational speech that may have clicked? You think there's more to the story? I hope so, because I'm hoping the Yankees turn it around just the way they turned it around. You know, they had two stinkers. They come back strong. That's what I want for the Yankees after these past two nightmares.
25: You need Stefanski to be on the phone with your Yankees.
21: No, seriously.
25: On speakerphone in your locker room.
21: Yeah, whatever sort of pep talk they had, whatever sort of mind games they played.
22: Hey, Danny G, who's the
21: Yankees? It's great inspiration for people that are, you know, down 0-2 or maybe don't have a win yet in the NFL.
22: Who's the Yankees manager again, Danny?
25: Oh, Joe Torre.
22: No, the current one.
25: Just playing with you.
21: Aaron Boone.
25: I'm not saying it. Yeah, I know.
22: Aaron Boone.
25: Anytime you ask me that, I'm going to give you the answer of a classic Yankees manager.
22: Loop it out. Billy Martin.
25: I ain't falling for your shenanigans.
21: It's the new D's Nuts joke. I fell for it. I took the bait.
22: Aaron Boone.
21: But before I cry about the Yankees,
25: Billy Martin,
21: I'm just inspired by the Falcons' turnaround the past two games. They do look strong. Let's talk more football, because Brock Purdy is a G, or is he not? Because Colin apparently was talking very highly about your boy.
4: Listen, I love my Niners, and I think this week, my goodness, if DB wasn't busy, you know, hosting all the shows and doing everything, I feel like it'd be a fun watch together. Because hey, the Niners make
3: it. No, it wouldn't be fun at all.
4: Dan Beyer sitting me and him together. Seahawks, Niners. It's the late game that is going to be pretty much a national game of the week.
25: Why would DB want to watch you pacing around your living room and your pool in the backyard like a psycho?
4: You know, come to think of it, DB wants nothing to do with this.
21: And he walks around barefoot, putting his Cheetos everywhere. Like, yeah,
25: when Rich's Niners are playing, he paces like a maniac.
21: Yeah.
4: I can't relax. I can't relate to? People that just sit in the same spot and watch your team. Like, you're not getting up during like a third.
21: It's nervous energy. I start cleaning up the house.
4: If the other team has third and two, you're sitting? Like, I'm like, come on, let's go.
25: I mean, we're not exactly sitting stationary, but we're not walking a circle around our block.
21: He's the most high-strung, high-energy dude ever.
4: I get holes in my Golto socks every week.
21: There's a reason Rich doesn't do drugs. You know this, right? You know this theory? Because if he ever tried, let's say, an illegal drug, right, and died, people would assume, like, I knew he was on something.
4: You know, that's
21: he's so naturally hyped up.
4: True story. I'm so hyped up. Someone asked me, they go, have you ever tried cocaine? And I said, nope.
21: And they go, really? Coffee grinds.
4: And I said, you know, I'll tell you why. Not because I'm like, you know, anti, you know, people experimenting with whatever they want. I just feel like if I did, I would die. And Kavino's right. Everyone would be like, I knew it.
21: I'm just
4: naturally hyped up, dude. In fact, I'm just about to crack into a little can of coffee.
21: And this guy's talking about peptides? I don't want to hear about it. He's too hyper. So,
4: and we have a red-eye flight tonight.
21: Yeah, exactly.
4: Good luck. I'm going to pace up and down the plane aisle.
25: This dude doubles down with caffeine.
21: If I'm not mistaken, Colin, we have the sound clip, right? But it's something about, like, analytically, Purdy's the best quarterback in history.
4: take a listen to my dude, Colin Cowherd.
5: But according to advanced metrics, not only is Brock Purdy the best quarterback in the NFL, he's the best quarterback ever.
6: Right.
4: Listen.
2: Was that AI that gave him that answer?
4: Listen.
21: No, advanced metrics.
4: I get what he's saying, because honestly, based on some of Purdy's offensive performances and just the numbers, Purdy usually does put up 6 stat lines. I'm not buying into the best ever, but I will pose this question to you.
21: He does seem visibly composed and in control at all times, though. I could recognize that and appreciate that in your QB, Rich. Like, he's really good. There's no doubt about it.
4: My brother, who's a Broncos fan, said, you know, I don't really watch full Purdy games often because my brother's busy watching his Broncos. He said, dude, your quarterback is the most composed. You said the same word.
21: Something about it. I have the craziest analogy. It's a fight analogy, so it really doesn't really make sense. But to me, it does.
4: Okay, let's hear it.
21: The first time I started to watch early Triple G, Gennady Golovkin, he was so visibly sturdy and composed and in control. I'm like, there's something about this guy. Unassuming. Like, he was like so commanding in his presence and dominant in the ring. I'm like, man, this guy is really good. And I could see it. Like, I could see it. And I feel the same way in a football sense when it comes to Brock Purdy.
4: Well,
21: just the way he carries himself in the pocket. He's so in control of the situation, it feels like.
4: Not to be nerdy about the quarterback position, because, you know, you could talk about the arm strength of a Justin Herbert or a Josh Allen, or the size of a Josh Allen, or, you know, the craftiness of a Mahomes. But one of the most important things for a quarterback is those 2 seconds, the recognizing what defense is looking at you, making that decision, not making a mistake.
21: There's no sense of panic.
4: Those few seconds of decision making aren't really tangible. You don't see it. It's not like, man, look at how big Josh Allen is, or look at the slinging arm of Justin Herbert.
21: He's in command. It feels like his mechanics are like dead on.
4: But you,
21: it's visibly noticeable, is my point. Like,
4: you know,
21: how solid
4: saying?
21: He is.
4: You can't measure decision making.
21: Yeah.
4: Like, it's not something you could see with your eyes unless you're really analyzing. It's not like,
22: Man, look at Mahomes scramble out of trouble. Or
21: he
22: look
21: can read
22: at,
21: the defense. He knows his offense, and it's impressive. But the best QB in history? Well, I mean, according to advanced metrics, that's what Colin's saying.
22: I'm not buying into that, but it does pose this question.
21: Okay, well, they're undefeated.
22: What would it take? And don't tell me, well, I mean, I saw a list today. I don't care about today, because now people are finally realizing this is Brock Purdy.
21: Yeah, but you know what, Rich? Before you go further with your question.
22: Yeah.
21: You could say the same thing about a Tom Brady. He wasn't the fastest.
22: Mm-hmm.
21: He didn't have the best arm. It was the intangibles that put him ahead of everyone else. Yeah. The dude won, and that's all that mattered.
22: But I'm
21: and that's
22: saying,
21: what like Brock Purdy's bringing. I'm not comparing him to Brady. He hasn't won anything yet, but he knows how to win. There's something really in control about his presence when he's playing quarterback.
22: What will it take for people to respect Brock Purdy on a level where when a quarterback list comes out, he's not like number 12, number 9, number 15.
21: Only two things.
22: But hold on. He went to a Super Bowl.
21: Yep.
22: Lost in overtime. The only team to ever lose a Super Bowl in NFL history that was winning in overtime. Remember they kicked the field goal and then the Chiefs scored a tutty? Yeah, I was there. Hating every moment.
21: I remember you crying.
22: The minute I cried, I rented a car and immediately drove home.
21: I remember he blubber cried. Rich ugly face cried.
3: Really? Really? Was it? No, it just had to be maybe a tear.
21: No, ugly face. Ugly face cried.
22: It was more aggravated.
21: I'm pretty sure he said, why?
3: Did you cry? Did you cry? I didn't know this part of the story.
22: I didn't cry. Maybe I was just more aggravated. You know what it was?
21: Okay, he pouted really hard, like, Dan.
25: Yeah, who's the boo-hooer now?
22: You know what was more? Oh, Danny, what did I do?
25: I'm not saying it.
22: So, DB, Niners lose in overtime. The game's in Vegas. I have a flight with the rest of the Fox Sports Radio crew and a lot of people back the next morning. I walk from the stadium to the hotel, to the casino.
25: Yeah, weenie alert.
22: It was like the weakest walk of all. It was like a walk of shame, right? It was like a college walk of shame. I felt like it was a Game of Thrones. Remember, shame? Shame!
21: Shame!
22: Shame!
6: Shame!
21: And Rich's cheeks were
22: shame!
21: Out. Shame!
6: Shame!
22: I walk into the casino and I'm already like, boo-hoo. And I see, in my mind, Chiefs fans are doing the worm on like blackjack tables. Like, I just felt like every Chiefs fan I saw looked way too happy. I said, I'm going to call the rental car place. I called them and I go, what's your cheapest car? They're like, I'm like one way here to Los Angeles. They're like, $80. I'll be there in 5 minutes. I rented a car. Drove 4 hours home by myself, and the whole ride I was like,
25: even pulled his car over.
22: I stopped
25: over.
22: In the middle of the desert.
25: Middle of the desert, like La Bamba with his fist up to the heavens.
22: Oh, so
25: he was like,
22: Purdy! So my point is, he took a team to the Super Bowl overtime. Lamar Jackson, Josh Allen, a lot of these guys haven't even made it to the Super Bowl. So
21: yet they're ranked higher.
22: Yeah, my question
21: is because they have more athleticism. But, or they appear to be more
7: physically imposing.
21: Physically imposing and have those superstar qualities.
22: What will it take for people to give Purdy that next level of credit? And here's the thing, too. If you're going to say it's all Kyle Shanahan, then we need to start saying Kyle Shanahan's the greatest coach like ever. We need to put Kyle Shanahan then in like the top five of all time. Because if you think he could take, you know, regular folks and make them stars, then where's that Shanahan credit?
3: I've got the answer of when Brock Purdy will get his due. It's when he retires. Because there isn't a quarterback in the National Football League that you can point to right now that we are ready to give their flowers. Look at Josh Allen.
22: Yeah.
3: Even after this past week has the bad interception at the end of the game, see Josh Allen. Sam Darnold's throwing interceptions like he did in the first half of last year, so people aren't believing what Sam Darnold did. Matthew Stafford has a bad look. The old Stafford's here, old Detroit Lions Stafford.
22: Yeah. Is it one of those like a president where you can't really judge their administration until years later?
3: What it's become, and it hasn't always been like that, but I think that's where we are now in looking at quarterbacks that know what. No matter whatever they do, even if it's the greatest of the great, when they regress or fall back, we go, oh, that's the real one.
22: The last year of his career, we talked about, Russell Wilson played himself out of the Hall of Fame.
3: Yeah. It's a completely different. I think we talk about quarterbacks to such an extreme now than we did even 10 years ago. Like there were guys that I felt were immune. Like Patrick Mahomes should be immune from really any criticism.
22: Yeah.
3: But now, well,
6: he doesn't have a healthy Tyreek Hill and Travis Kelce anymore to throw to, so this is the real Mahomes. Like, that's some of the stuff that you hear when we're debating who's quarterback. So I think it's, honestly, it's going to go on until he stops playing, because this is how we talk quarterbacks.
21: I'll give
6: now.
21: You another analogy to back up DB. Yeah. It's kind of like how you can't really put a grasp on a particular decade until you're far removed from it.
2: Oh,
21: like,
2: yeah.
21: We, for years, we were like, 2000s really didn't have an identity. 2000s really don't have an identity. The further you remove yourself from the 2000s, you're like, 2000s,
2: yeah, graphic t-shirts, bootcut jeans.
21: It did have an identity. You know, like, it takes some time.
2: Flip phones, MySpace, you know.
21: No, and I actually really like DB's thought there, too. Mine's a little different. I'll explain what I think Brock Purdy has to do to get out of this.
6: Can I just add one more thing just to that? Because, like, you know, we look back in, like, to the 1990s, and Elway needed the Super Bowls to cement his status, and once he won it, and then you had Marino, and you had Warren, played for the Oilers, Danny.
25: Warren Moon?
6: Moon.
2: Yes!
25: I'm like, how did he forget the Canadian Hall of Famer?
6: That was a total setup. Yes, that was a total setup.
2: I love it.
21: All right.
25: I'm going to get you back.
2: Stealthy.
21: Oh, man.
25: Hey, Dan, before you sit down, be looking for whoopee cushions.
21: That's the best. All right. So what does Purdy have to do to get the credit that it seems like other quarterbacks seem to get? Plus, who else is really underrated across the board in life, entertainment, and sports? Like, they just don't seem to get the proper credit. We'll take your phone calls and Showboy Mahomes trivia, action-packed Tuesday show with Covino and Rich.
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0: super pumped about our party tomorrow in New York City. Join us, please, starting at 5 p.m. Eastern. And then the party, watch party for the Yankees-Rays Game 3 starts at 8 p.m. Eastern. Lots of people stopping by. Are you invested in playoffs like we are? Then you got to stop by because Webull is throwing the ultimate ALDS party with us tomorrow, American Whiskey.
1: Get it? Invested, Webull?
0: Yeah, buddy.
1: Invested, get it?
0: Playoff baseball, great food, cold drinks, a lot of friends stopping by.
1: Get it, Webull?
0: I get it.
1: October 7th.
2: It's almost like Rich wrote that line.
1: Dude, it's my birthday tomorrow, so if anything, come say hi. We'll have a drink together. Playoff baseball, good food, cold drinks, nonstop energy. The list of people that are going to be there just keeps growing. It's going to be awesome. And if you come there, I just want to let you know, if you've never been to a Covino and Rich event, there's no big timing. There's no a-hole behavior.
0: No, we're hanging.
1: There's bro hugs, there's high fives, and we... Honestly,
0: there's chest bumps.
2: Yeah,
1: with Covino junk bumps too.
0: Yeah, sometimes you know, we mash helmets.
1: Yeah, it's listen.
2: No weird behavior unless Rich drinks Uncle Arnie's.
1: We appreciate all the love you send.
0: I might be a little anxious because the Yankees have to win, right?
1: So you know, I was talking to my mom earlier, and she's like, you know, we're a Mets family. I'm like, I don't hate on the Yankees like my family does. My mom's
0: like a Mets and Neil Diamond family.
1: We are Neil Diamond family.
0: Yeah, Neil Diamond family.
1: Sweet Caroline. I am, I said.
0: No, Rich comes from an Air Bud family.
1: I'm not an Air Bud. Stop it.
0: You said your mom loved that.
1: My siblings
0: did. You said
1: did.
0: You watched every one
1: I remember
0: of
1: coming
0: them.
1: Home from college and my siblings were watching Air Bud with my mom. Anyway, I digress. My mom's like, don't you love seeing the Yankees get killed? I'm like, I don't hate the Yankees the way you guys all do.
0: Thanks, Marianne.
1: I was like, in fact, Mom, I think our broadcast would benefit if the Yankees did well. Otherwise, it's going to be a bunch of sad New Yorkers.
0: Yeah. So, hey, join us tomorrow. It's going to be a great time. Yeah. If not in New York City, here on the iHeartRadio app, Fox Sports Radio. And, of course, college football bigger than the game. It's the friends, food traditions, and Saturday spent together. Make those moments one of a kind with Dr. Pepper, baby, and a signature blend of 23 flavors.
1: Yeah, grab your crew, crack open a Dr. Pep, and enjoy game day together all season. Available at Sam's Club. That guy. Hi, Sam.
0: Hi, Sam.
3: Hey.
0: Danny G is here. DB's got your update in about 2 minutes. But we're talking about Brock Purdy right now. Mm. Colin Cowherd says, according to advanced metrics.
1: Hey, listen to Colin himself.
4: But according to advanced metrics,
1: stars.
4: Not only is Brock Purdy the best quarterback in the NFL, he's the best quarterback ever.
1: Ever.
0: Of all time.
4: Stars.
1: Stars.
0: Now, I look at it this way. You know how no matter what I did in my career, Rich, when I worked at K-Rock, I was always the van driver, no matter what I did. I could have been the best broadcaster ever that ever was and ever will be. But because I started there... As the promotions guy, an intern, van driver, hanging up banners, I would never get the respect and credit I deserved, regardless of my skill level or my potential. Yeah. And unfortunately, I think Brock Purdy just comes with that stigma of Mr. Irrelevant.
1: The equivalent of what you're saying, if you start off in the mailroom, if you start off as like someone's assistant, it takes a lot to break the stigma.
0: It takes so much.
1: It takes a lot to break the stigma. A lot of times people say you got to leave and come back, but you can't do that in the NFL. So the only solution here to me is winning a Super Bowl.
0: Winning a Super Bowl, or he gets that next contract. And
1: he already got it.
0: But I'm saying that's the only way to really break that sort of that feeling of never getting the credit you deserve.
1: But sometimes
0: and I think that's really what. Gets in his way, even though we all see what he's capable of. It's still in the back of your mind.
1: I don't think it bothers him, and I'll tell you why.
0: And it shouldn't. It's a dream come true.
1: I think he's getting paid appropriately.
0: Dude,
1: Tom Brady played with a little bit of his chip on his shoulder his whole career, and that did him wonders. So
0: Brock Purdy is living a children's book. Yeah, this is a children's story of motivation. Like, he was Mr. Irrelevant. Look at him now. All he has to do is win that Super Bowl. And I know it's easier said than done, but seriously, that's when he gets over that stigma of Mr. Irrelevant and not getting the credit he deserves. So any other underrated people that deserve more credit, we'll take your phone calls and feedback at Covino and Rich.
1: Let's go to your feedback about my dude Brock Purdy. And by the way, our buddy Mauser hit us up from Cincinnati, and he goes, Rich, you were there when it all started. And what he means by that is Covino and I were with our buddies, 49ers, Dolphins, the day Jimmy Garoppolo went down. And we were at the game, so you're not hearing the updates. Like, how severe is this? And they're like, Brock Purdy's in the game. And I even remember being like, wait, Brock Purdy? Like, the last pick Brock Purdy? Like, Trey Lance, Jimmy Garoppolo, Brock Purdy?
0: I remember I was mid-churro, and I'm like, who the heck is Brock Purdy? Did anybody know this guy?
1: Could I tell you who bought him that churro? there was some mommy at the game.
0: Yeah.
1: There was some older woman sitting
0: some
1: next to her.
0: Some older Latina woman. She kept pinching my cheek. She's like, I like you. And she's like, you want a churro? She's like, sure. Can I get one for my friends too?
1: She kept buying Covino treats. I'm like, do you have to like do something for this?
0: She was trying to fatten me up.
3: Was she chewing on the other end? So you guys would meet in the middle?
0: It was like lady in the tramp.
1: Yeah, but with a churro.
0: Yeah, but with a churro. So I remember I was mid-bite.
1: That's the Mexican version of lady in the tramp.
0: Yeah. I remember I was mid-bite. She had her hand on my thigh. And I'm like, who's Brock Purdy?
1: Yeah.
0: And we were there. Look at it now. There. Look at it now.
1: Who do we got, Danny?
2: Let's go to Matt in Georgia.
0: Hey, Matt.
1: What up, bud?
5: Hey, guys. I feel like the Purdy thing is changing quickly. Like, if you don't think he's top 10... and I'm a Falcon fan. Let everybody go through second and third string quarterbacks for a few weeks, and they would love some Brock Purdy. So I really feel like he's getting his flowers.
1: Yeah.
5: Smally now, but they're coming quick.
1: And let me ask you, bro. You're from Hotlanta. Is there buzz about Penix Jr.? Is everyone thinking like, yo, this guy's it now or what? I mean, you've won two games convincingly now. I know it's a small sample size, but it looks like a different team.
5: Bro, when you went through what we went through in the first 2 weeks, you think we're going to the Super Bowl, dog. I mean, you have to at this point. They were terrible.
1: Dude, I was checking that score last night trying to see if I hit my overs on my prop bet. And I was like, they keep scoring. I'm like, they're scoring and scoring and scoring. Like,
0: yeah.
1: And there was a point in the second half, Danny G, where Dan Byer, I thought I wasn't going to hit an over on Penix yards because I'm like, they're probably going to run the ball and just kill the clock. And then I'm like, they scored again. Well, they scored again. And they scored again. Like, they just kept piling on.
3: And the Saints were hanging in there just enough
1: where they had to keep.
3: Yeah. Yep.
1: And by the way, Alvin Kamara, is he going to be, I mean, you are the fantasy guy, DB. As we go to you for an update, is Alvin Kamara going to be a fantasy guy people are going to try to pick up? Because I got him in like the last round because no one wanted him.
3: Yeah, he will be in points per reception league. Standard leagues, probably not so much just because the Saints don't seem to have a commitment to wanting to run the football at all, no matter who's back there. But with the Achan injury, it opens it up for Kamara. And that was the question. How much would it be Kamara? How much would it be Kendry Miller? Miller had the early fumble, and it was a lot of Kamara the rest of the way. He did have two touchdowns rushing, but you can't count on that every single
1: time. Yeah, I wonder, like, now I have the Kamara, J.K. Dobbins dilemma.
3: I would rather play Kamara in that scenario
1: between
3: those two. But at least we got some clarity last night. In our little chop league that we have, guillotine league here, I had Kendry Miller. And then I became eliminated at one point when he had that fumble because he lost 2 points. And then he ended up gaining two.
1: That was your fear.
3: Yes,
0: it was. I feel like I'm going to win this whole league just with Bijan's numbers.
3: I think you might.
0: Yeah. I got Bijan Robinson. He's my.
1: We got to eliminate Covino, the Falcons bye week.
3: Last year, Covino's team was all Bills. It was all Buffalo.
1: I know. Yeah.
3: This year, you got a good team, but like it's the Bijan train just continues to roll.
1: That's all I need right now. Yeah. All right. Well, let's go to DB for an update. Dan, what's going on, my friend?
3: Surprising news in the NFL. Lane Johnson retired today. The Eagles offensive tackle notified the team on Sunday morning, this past Sunday morning, that he was not going to play against the Rams because of what they were calling personal matters. Johnson today announced his retirement effective immediately, released a statement saying that his personal and family priorities have changed and he needs to focus on his mental health. So Lane Johnson, who won 2 Super Bowls in Philadelphia, was a 6-time Pro Bowler and 2-time All-Pro, retiring immediately in the middle of his 14th season. Yeah, so surprising news from the NFL. The NFL Referee Association believes the punishments handed out to 2 officials following Week 4 incidents were excessive and inconsistent with previous punishments. The union is expected to meet with the league over the matter. Ravens quarterback Lamar Jackson has that ankle injury. NFL Network says there's an outside chance he can play Sunday night against the Falcons. Tyler Huntley would get the start in place of Jackson if Lamar can't go on Sunday night. Game 3, Dodgers and Braves coming up at the top of the hour on Fox Sports 1. Pre-game coverage is already underway. It's Yoshinobu Yamamoto against Chris Sale. Shohei Ohtani DHing and batting 5th for LA. 9:30 Eastern, it's the Brewers and Padres. Brewers up 2-0 in the best-of-5 series. Dustin May takes on Nick Pivetta. Guys, back to you.
1: Thanks, Dan Byer.
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16: Now, the latest forecast from the WSBT Weather Center.
9: Staying quiet the rest of the day. Skies remain mostly clear tonight. Lows mid-40s. Sunny and cool tomorrow. Highs only in the low 60s. We could wake up to patchy frost Tuesday morning as lows drop to the upper 30s in spots. Gradually warming the rest of the week. Mid-60s expected Tuesday, then low 70s by Wednesday. Highs continue to climb into the mid-70s by the weekend. I'm WSBT 22 meteorologist Jessica Burns.
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0: He hit the gym yesterday.
1: Forever in blue jeans.
0: I'm on the, I was doing the gazelle in my blue jeans.
2: How'd that go, by the way?
3: You did go to the gym in your jeans?
0: Yeah.
4: How about the remix, the Tickle Sack remix?
0: Oh, yeah.
4: Rich in tight jeans.
0: We actually did that, didn't
3: we? I know, I was just telling him.
0: Oh.
3: I was telling one of our classic parodies back in the day was Dickie in tight jeans.
0: No one had tighter jeans than Rich Davis in the early 2000s. Huh? And by the way, that's not when they were in style. The dude was wearing ballerina pants.
3: I'm not wearing ballerina pants. You're the guy that goes to the gym in jeans, so let's chill.
0: He was bulge maxing in the early 2000s.
3: What, by the way, what color are Neil Diamond jeans?
0: Blue jeans.
3: Blue. Oh, man, you got me.
0: Yeah, man. Anyway, we're Covino and Rich live from the Fox Sports Radio studio, and the wait is over.
3: Football heating up, and so is DraftKings. Guys, we've been having so much fun with this. I'm not going to tell you what to do, but if you play along, we're doing all right. Last night, we hit our 5-for-5 parlay on Monday Night Football.
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3: Tonight, I'm doing a California-style, animal-style parlay. I'm doing Dodgers.
2: It's making me hungry for some reason.
3: Dodgers-Padres. I feel like both of those teams win today. So I'm just doing a money line Dodgers-Padres.
0: Ah, animal style.
4: Let's go.
3: I'm doing it. Well, you know what? There's a part of me when you look at...
4: You trust Yamamoto.
3: I trust Yamamoto. Even though it's on the road, and I feel like the Padres aren't going to get swept, and that fan base in San Diego, while corny at times, according to Dodgers fans like Danny, I think they got passion. So,
4: they're super corny.
0: That's what's in.
3: And you got Pivetta on
4: the
3: mound. They
4: have the perfect owner right now.
3: I like what they got going on right now. So I like a California sweep tonight. So I like Padres, Dodgers, and we'll see.
0: And later tonight, we'll be taking the red eye.
3: Greg Gutfeld?
0: Yeah, with Greg Gutfeld. He might be on there. We're taking the red eye, and we're heading to the East Coast, New York City, New York tomorrow. So it's going to be a fun watch party, a must win for the Yankees.
3: I got to figure out what to take on this plane.
0: What do you mean?
3: No, meaning like last time I took
0: Because you're so hyped up, how are you going to sleep on the plane?
3: Because if I don't sleep on the overnight red eye flight, then tomorrow we're going to be in New York, and I'm going to be beat. So
4: red eyes for your birthday.
3: So what I'm thinking is either red wine and NyQuil, or do I do melatonin?
4: This guy and his concoctions.
3: Or do I do just an edible and hope I don't have an anxiety attack? I can't sleep on a plane. No, I envy Danny G. You ever get on a flight and they're still doing the boom boom?
4: Oh yeah.
3: And they haven't even pulled back from the
2: jet bridge.
4: Yeah.
3: But what do we call that? It's the
0: accordion.
3: The accordion hallway?
0: The accordion hallway.
3: Yeah, yeah. They haven't even pulled back from the accordion hallway. And I look around and there's people like.
2: I've done it. If you're really, I have a 5 a.m. flight coming up in a few weeks. If you've been up all night, you go to sleep immediately.
3: Listen,
4: I'm the same as Rich. I can't sleep well on airplanes.
3: So I just try my best and like.
0: Try your best to what? Overdose on cough syrup?
3: No, I'm not. I'm not a rapper in the 90s. Yeah, I just said.
0: This guy's on a scissor.
4: We got to give Rich the Jamarcus Russell treatment.
3: Please,
0: for real, he's
3: sound
0: on national radio. Like, what should I take? I'm not making you sound like anything. It's you talking
3: you
0: about the scissor?
3: I'm making it sound. I'm not the scissor.
0: You are like scissor. You're like
3: saying on an overnight flight, melatonin's legal.
4: Rich needs some of that purple grimace drink.
0: He needs NyQuil. Some purple Nurple.
3: By the way, you know NyQuil actually makes like just a sleepy time formula.
2: Yeah,
3: it's
2: make
3: not,
2: a sleep aid.
3: Like a sleep aid. So I'm just saying, do I take a sleep aid? Do I drink a glass of red wine at the airport? Or do I take an edible?
2: Booze always backfires on you. You might fall asleep, but you wake up feeling like ass.
0: Well, here's a suggestion.
3: How about you lay off the caffeine?
0: A shot of what?
2: Get a couple of bourbons.
0: Give him a nut shot. Tell him to shut up.
2: shot.
4: A shot like Mr. T.
0: Oh, well, man, this guy, Rich, is super hyped. But you know what? We're all kind of hyped for New York City because word on the streets is Johnny Damon's going to be there, Carl Crawford, Vernon Davis, Cuba Gooding Jr. maybe. The Juice is going to be there. Cuba Gooding Jr.
3: Oh, okay.
0: And who else? Chris DiStefano.
3: Chris DiStefano, very funny comedian. The cast of Power, the TV show.
0: So. I don't know if Chris DiStefano hates Sebastian Maniscalco. I'm going to ask him tomorrow.
3: You know, you see, that story blew up big time. My goodness.
0: Who knew
3: comedians are so
0: We love Sebastian. I want to see what Chris has to say about it. You never know who's going to stop by the live event tomorrow. American Whiskey, New York City. Hope to see you there. And if not, again, it's going to be a lot of fun here on the radio. So definitely join us.
3: Did you know this fun fact? We're going to get to a lot more football, and I know we have to touch on your Yankees, whether or not you want to or not. We have to talk about blowing it
0: Sabotage.
3: Or just getting beat. Like, there's
4: sabotage.
0: Yes, Beastie Boy style.
3: Danny G said something to me during the break. You know how we're so excited to make a date with Dan Beyer and take him for hibachi and watch Rocky?
0: Do you know my mom bothers me about that all the time?
3: She's like, Steven, you better take Dan Beyer. I'm like, he's busy. He's got a family and kids. He's not worried about hibachi, mom.
0: It's just like, son,
3: you've been saying you're going to take him. You better take him for hibachi.
0: So, swear to God, my mom, like, is on me about this.
1: She's on my side.
0: Yeah, she's on your side.
3: So we have to take Dan Beyer to hibachi and then watch Rocky.
0: Yeah.
3: Tomorrow, I think we're going to have to live out something that I just found out.
0: Uh-oh.
3: Because we're all landing at Newark tomorrow.
0: Yeah.
3: Danny G goes, I've never had Taylor ham in my life.
0: Oh, wow. Yeah.
4: You never had it.
0: It's so good, dude.
3: It's like the breakfast meat of one state. And I don't know why the other 49 states. It's like it's not Canadian bacon. Some call it pork roll if you're closer to Philly. But it's a breakfast meat that is just salty and delicious.
0: Invented by John Taylor.
3: Not the wide receiver from the 49ers.
0: No. John Taylor from Trenton, New Jersey. Taylor ham is the real deal. It's a Jersey staple. It's like disco fries.
3: So
0: we have disco fries and Taylor ham, bro.
3: So a fun show tomorrow. Can't wait for that. But plenty more fun today. We're going to play Mahomes trivia this hour. Plus, we'll talk about the Yankees Rays. Did the Yankees blow it? Can they make a comeback? And we'll take a little look at what Week 5 has in store for the NFL. All coming up right here. CNR on FSR. Hey, it's Covino and Rich.
0: Now, Rich, football season's here, and if you're feeding the whole crew like you do every weekend, game day could add up fast.
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19: Two-time Super Bowl champion offensive tackle Lane Johnson of the Eagles announced his retirement from the NFL effective immediately. Johnson no-showed against the Rams in Week 4, telling the Eagles prior to the game on Sunday that he was not going to play. He's a two-time Super Bowl champion, two-time All-Pro, and six-time Pro Bowler, and released a statement today saying that his personal and family priorities have changed and he needs to focus on his mental health. So Lane Johnson is calling it quits after 14 seasons in the NFL. NFL Network says Lamar Jackson has an outside chance to face the Falcons on Sunday Night Football in Week 5 with his ankle injury. AL.com is saying that Saturday's game between Alabama and Georgia and Tuscaloosa could be affected by Hurricane Isaias. A decision on whether to move the game is expected within the next 24 hours if the tropical storm does turn into a hurricane. Dodgers and Braves about to get underway on FS1 in Game 3. Brewers and Padres later tonight. I'm Dan Beyer.
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